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So now, a wise word to you homemakers. If you'd saved on rationed foods all around the clock, always plan to have on hand several of those big 12-ounce economy-sized packages of thrifty, appetizing Grape Nuts Flakes.

0: And now, ladies and gentlemen, for the last time this season, we bring you a man who for the past 35 weeks has either entertained or bored you with his comedy. A man whom many of you will have to hate, will hate to see leave the air, and an equal number will jump for joy.
1: I don't know why you should be nervous on the last program. I can imagine the first one, yes. Go ahead, Don.
0: Well, so here he is, folks. A man the whole world is anxious to hear, but on the other hand...
1: Never mind, Jack Benny, applause. Thank you. Hello again, this is Jack Benny, who thrills or nauseates you, as the case may be, talking. And just think, Don, this is the last time this season you'll be putting your sweet, lovable boss on the pan.
0: Oh, that's right, Jack. Time certainly flies.
1: It sure does. What a season we've had. 27,000 miles of travel, playing camps from San Diego to Bangor, Maine. Gosh, Don, I'm so exhausted I can hardly stand up.
0: You look fine, Jack. You seem to be standing there very firm and upright.
1: Now, that's the microphone, Don. I'm the wreck that's hanging onto it. I tell you, Don, if I didn't have starch in my underwear, I'd fall right over. What a season.
0: Well, Jack, we younger members of the cast feel the strain, too.
1: Wait a minute, Don. What do you mean, you younger members of the cast? I'm not much older than you are.
0: Oh, you must be, Jack, because I remember when I was just a child in Denver. My mother used to take me to the Orpheum Theater to see you.
1: Well, Don, that doesn't prove anything. When I started out in vaudeville, I was just a baby. I was a child prodigy.
0: But you walked out on the stage wearing a tuxedo.
1: I don't care. There were diapers underneath. And that flask on my hip had a nipple on it. But getting back to our programs this year, Don, we sure have covered a lot of territory. Chicago, Baltimore, New York, Montreal.
0: Well, speaking of Montreal, Jack, didn't you borrow $5 from me during our visit there?
1: Then Ottawa, Toronto, and back to Chicago.
0: I said, didn't you borrow $5 from me during our visit to Montreal?
1: Then Camp Custer, Michigan, and finally, home again. What a trip.
0: I said, didn't you borrow $5 from me in Canada?
1: Yes, and as soon as I get some Canadian money, I'll pay you back. Oh, hello, Mary. Am I glad to see you?
2: Hello. Say, Jack, what are you yelling at Don for?
1: Well, in the first place, I didn't like the introduction he gave me. Let me ask you something, Mary. Do I bore people?
2: Certainly. Who said you didn't?
1: Nobody said I didn't. He said I did.
2: Oh. Say, Jack, I bet you're glad we're going off the air tonight. You really look worn out.
1: I am tired, Mary. Radio is a pretty tough grind.
2: Well, it's tough for all of us.
1: But it's tougher on me. You don't have to come in till noon on Sundays, but I got to be here at 8 a.m. when the orchestra boys rehearse.
2: Well, it's your own fault. Why don't you let somebody else sell them coffee and donuts?
1: Because it's my concession, and I can't get a guy to run it. By the way, Mary, after the show, I'll sell you a dozen donuts at a sacrifice. A lot of Phil's boys had hangovers this morning, and all they wanted was coffee. Thank goodness, next Sunday I can sleep.
0: Oh, by the way, Jack, what are you planning on doing this summer?
1: Well, Don, my doctor advised me to go away for a while where it's quiet and peaceful.
2: Say, Jack, why don't you go to my uncle's sanitarium?
1: Oh, has your uncle got a sanitarium?
2: Yes, it's called Dr. Livingston's Rest Home for jitterbugs who can't quit dancing after the music stops.
1: I must tell my cousin Boo Boo about that. But I have other plans for the summer, Mary. I'm going to the Low Sierras.
0: Pardon me, Jack, you mean High Sierras.
1: I'm going to the Low Sierras.
2: For heaven's sake, Jack, high means altitude, not price.
1: Oh. Then I'll go to the High Sierras. The price, I mean the altitude will be good for me, you know.
3: Say, Mr. Benny, this being our last program...
1: Oh, hello, Dennis.
3: Oh. Say, Mr. Benny, this being our last program...
1: How do you feel, kid?
3: Oh, I'm doing as well as can be expected.
1: What do you mean?
3: Well, who expects anything of me?
1: Oh, that's right. Now, what did you want, Dennis?
3: Well, this being our last program, I thought I'd ask you for the $10 you owe me.
1: What $10?
3: The $10 you borrowed from me in Boston. Do you want to pay it?
1: Well...
2: You'll have to wait till he gets some Massachusetts money.
1: You'll have to wait till I remember I borrowed it. Now, Dennis, when did I ask you for that $10?
3: Don't you remember you wanted to buy a wallet to keep your money in?
1: Yes.
3: So I gave you $2 for a wallet and $8 to put in it?
1: Oh, that's right. I'll give you the 10 later, kid. And now, Dennis, this being the last program of the season... Gee, the last program. Next week, I'll just be walking past the bank. Oh, well.
2: You can still wave to the president. He's always sitting out in front of the bank in a rocking chair.
1: Yeah, he used to own a store in Brooklyn. But no kidding, it doesn't seem possible that this is our last show. It is, though. Yes, sir, it's aloha and goodbye. All right, Don. Aloha and goodbye.
0: Oh, Jack, not on our last broadcast.
1: Don, aloha and goodbye.
0: But this one is so obvious, a child could figure it out.
1: Don, read what I wrote. Now, go ahead. First, aloha.
0: Oh, all right. Ladies and gentlemen, the next time you're at your grocer's, why not buy a package of toasty brown sweet as a nut grape nuts flakes? You'll find the price is not a hi-ha or even a medium-aha. In fact, it is very aloha.
1: Okay, that's aloha. Now, goodbye.
0: Oh, Jack.
1: Don, goodbye.
0: Oh, very well.
1: Very well.
0: Grape nuts flakes in the big 12-ounce economy-sized package is an excellent value.
1: Don, it's a goodbye.
0: It's a marvelous investment.
1: Don, it's a goodbye.
0: It's an intelligent purchase.
1: Don, goodbye.
0: All right, so long.
1: Don, come back here. Had to walk out. Now our listeners will never know what I was driving at. Oh, well, sing, Dennis.

0: That was "You Rhyme with Everything That's Beautiful," sung by Dennis Day, who rhymes with work, shirt, and clerk. And now, ladies and gentlemen...
1: Hey, Mr. Benny, I just thought of something.
0: What is it?
1: How come we're going off the air tonight and Fred Allen is staying on the radio for 4 more weeks?
0: Well, I think I can explain that to you, kid. You see, Fred Allen's sponsor figures that Allen ought to stay on the air until he gets a laugh. And he's got 4 more weeks to prove that he's a comedian. And I've got a hunch that on the last show, his pants will come down, there'll be a sign on his underwear saying, "Smile, darn you, smile." I hope that answers your question, kid.
2: Now, wait a minute, Jackson. Quit panning Fred Allen. If you ask me, I think he's the funniest guy on the air.
0: Do I hear a voice from the cornfield? What was that you just said, Phil?
2: I said that Fred Allen's the funniest guy on the air.
0: Oh, yeah?
2: And he's a great ad-libber. Many a time I've seen him stand up on the stage and reel off gags without no script.
0: Without no script, huh? Phil, let me ask you something. When you noticed Allen standing there without any script, did you also notice that he kept his right hand in his coat pocket?
2: So what?
0: He's got a joke book there that's printed in Braille. You ever put heavy gloves on that guy, he couldn't open his mouth. Ad-lib comedian. Let me tell you something. There are very few of us left.
3: Oh, I suppose... I suppose you're an ad-lib comedian.
0: Yes, I am.
3: Go on. You stubbed your toe yesterday, and your writers had to cue you to say, ouch.
0: Ouch has been overdone. I said, gosh dingus. Well, so much for Allen with his baggy eyes. Allen's face looked like a baby kangaroo peeking out of a side pocket. Now, where were we?
3: Don't forget the special poem I wrote for our last broadcast.
0: Oh, yes. Let's get that over with, too. What's the title of your poem, Mary?
3: Aloha and Goodbye.
0: You stole that from me. Go ahead and read it. Go ahead. Don't be nervous. Just read the poem. Go ahead. Go ahead, kid. Read it, kid.
3: I say...
0: Oh. All right, oh, go ahead.
3: I say aloha and goodbye. I feel so sad that I could cry. We surely hate our show to close, but when you gotta go, you gotta go.
0: Nice rhyming there.
3: We have traveled near and far. We've traveled by plane. We've traveled by car. And I guess that you have heard, we have even traveled by bird.
0: By bird?
3: We took the lark to San Francisco.
0: It's a train. Go ahead.
3: We've been in the desert where the heat was so great that it melted the teeth out of Jack's upper plate.
0: That I don't remember.
3: We've been in Toronto where it was 20 below and Jack lost his lowers in a street full of snow.
0: Well, so much for my mouth. Is that all?
3: No, there's one more verse.
0: Oh, one more.
3: Yes.
0: Go ahead.
3: We'll be back again next fall when the frost is on the pumpkin. We hope that we will please you all and our program won't be stunk in the air.
4: Thank you very much.
0: Well, Deanna, I'm awfully glad you dropped in on us tonight. Gosh, I haven't seen you since you were a little girl working on Eddie Cantor's program.
4: That was quite a while ago.
0: Yes, it was. See, remember how I used to drop in at rehearsal once in a while and hold you on my knee?
4: Don't try it now.
0: Oh. I won't. And here you are on my program. Deanna, do you like working with me as well as you did with Eddie Cantor?
4: Oh, yes, Jack. Of course, you're much younger than I expected.
0: I just love this girl. What was that you said, Deanna?
4: I said you're much younger than I expected.
0: Well.
3: She must have expected Trader Horn.
0: Oh, be quiet. quiet. Oh, by the way, Deanna, you know the members of our cast, don't you? Mary, Phil.
4: Sure, hello, Mary.
3: Hello.
5: Hiya, Diana.
0: That's Deanna. He never gets a name right. Look at that. And this is Dennis Day, our singer. Say hello to Miss Durbin, Dennis.
1: Hello.
4: Hello, Dennis.
1: Hello.
4: Hello, Dennis.
1: Hello.
0: Dennis, say something. Get going.
1: Will you marry me, Miss Durbin?
0: Not so fast. Don't mind him, Deanna. Huh?
4: Well, Dennis, that was awfully sweet of you, and I appreciate it very much, but I'm already married.
1: Gosh, I meet the only girl in the world for me, and she's already the only girl in the world for her husband. I worry about things like that.
0: Oh, Dennis, for heaven's sake, you'll get another girl.
1: Not me. I'm going to take poison.
0: All right. By the way, Deanna, you may not be aware of this, but I nearly played opposite you in your latest picture, Hers to Hold. They were thinking of using me for your leading man.
4: Well, that's Hollywood for you.
0: No kidding, Deanna. I really was going to be in the picture, but they picked Joseph Cotton for the part.
3: Well, someone's got to pick that cotton.
0: Mary. Cut that out. Well, Deanna, we're all anxious to hear you... Well, Sulky Pants is back. Hello, Don.
6: Hello, Jack. Say, how about introducing me to Miss Durbin?
0: Not until you say what I told you to.
6: All right. Grape nut flakes are a goodbye. Glad to know you, Miss Durbin.
0: There. That's that. Now, Don, stop pouting. Pull in those liver lips that are hanging way out over the audience. And now, Deanna.
1: Well, liver is hard to get nowadays.
0: Shut up. Now, Deanna, we're all ready and anxious to hear your song, so... Oh, John, that's probably Rochester calling about the party.
3: What party?
0: You know what party. I'm giving a farewell dinner for my whole gang and several big movie stars. Gary Cooper, Robert Taylor, Barbara Stanwyck, Claudette Colbert, Rodney Dangerfield, and Stella Buggenhaven.
3: Who are those last two?
0: You never heard of Rodney Dangerfield and Stella Buggenhaven? Didn't you see Pangs of Passion for Adults Only? Go to the movies once in a while, sister. I'm coming. Hello?
7: Hello, Mr. Benny. This is Rochester.
0: Rochester, how are the arrangements for the party coming along?
7: Fine, boss. The butcher just delivered the meat, and we got Lucky Hamburger.
0: What do you mean, Lucky Hamburger?
7: I found a horseshoe in it.
0: That meat's for Carmichael. For the party tonight, I want you to fry that chicken that's in the refrigerator. It looks very tender.
7: Oh, it was.
0: You mean to say you ate that whole chicken?
7: All but one wing. That got away from me.
0: Well, then we'll have to serve the hamburger. By the way, Rochester, what about our guests tonight? Have any of the movie stars arrived yet?
7: Well, Mr. Taylor and Miss Stanley called and said they wouldn't be able to come on account of a headache.
0: They have one headache between them?
7: Uh-huh. And Mr. and Mrs. Gary Cooper called, and they were very anxious to find out who you were.
0: Oh, I see.
7: Then Miss Claudette Colbert phoned, and she wanted to know if headache had been used yet.
0: I see. So none of the movie stars are coming, eh?
7: Oh, yes. Mr. Dangerfield and Miss Buggenhaven have been here since noon.
0: What?
7: They're country folks, boss. To them, dinner is 12 o'clock.
0: Well, tell them to make themselves at home. See you in a little while, Rochester. Goodbye.
7: Goodbye. Oh, say, boss.
0: Now what?
7: How did those donuts I made go over with the orchestra boys today?
0: Not very good, Rochester. The holes were a little too big. In fact, Frankie, Phil's guitar player, is wearing one around his head to keep his derby from slipping down.
7: I see. Well, it's the last show, boss. You can have the last gag. Goodbye.
0: Goodbye. And now, folks, Missy Anna Durbin from her Universal picture, Hers to Hold, will present for the first time on the air, Say a Prayer for the Boys Over There, written by Jimmy McHugh and Herb Magnuson. Go ahead, Deanna.

Deanna, that was a beautiful song, and especially on this occasion. Not long ago, folks, we looked upon Memorial Day as a day of painful memory from which time had removed the pain and left only beauty. But this Memorial Day is different. Today, Valley Forge and Bull Run and Gettysburg and Chateau Theory come marching out of the past so we see them clearly again. Because marching at their side are the men of Bataan and Pearl Harbor and Corregidor and Wake. Someday, time will erase the pain of the memory of Bataan and Pearl Harbor, as it once erased the pain of Verdun. But tonight, the gold stars are too new and bright, the wounds in our hearts too fresh, and the pain too sharp to forget. And thus, Memorial Day becomes more than a roll call of our honored dead, and a roll call more of the living. And the living must step forth to answer, and they must say, all these men from 1776 to 1943, they died for me. So let me work, and let me buy the bond. And let me, with the helping hand of God, make the sacrifice that tells the soul of each one of these men, you did not die in vain.

0: Friends, you might say our government's nutrition program, the Basic Seven, is our springboard to good health. For the Basic Seven, the seven different groups of foods our government urges us to eat every day, was created to ensure a better fed and hence more efficient America. And the Basic Seven is a program that's as simple and workable as it is wise. 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
1: And so we come to the end of the last program in this Grape Nut Flake series, and we'll be with you again next fall. I want to thank Deanna Durbin for her gracious appearance here tonight. Also, my appreciation to our listeners for the many years of sharing our program with us. Thanks to my cast and my writers, Bill Morrow and Ed Beloin. Happy summer to everybody. Good night, folks.
0: Next Sunday, June 6th, the half-hour drama Those We Love moves into the Jack Benny Time for the Summer. You'll enjoy Those We Love, for it's an exciting and romantic story about the sort of folks who might be your next-door neighbors. 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

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Mammy, listen what they're playing. They're playing Weep No More, My Lady.

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I want some kissing and some hoping and some missing and some moping and some stuff like that there. I want some leaping and some chasing and some weeping and some pacing and some stuff like that there. And when I get a certain feeling, I confess it, there's really only one expression to express it. I want some hugging and some squeezing and some mugging and some teasing and some stuff.

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Stuff like that there. I want to be petted, spooned, honeymooned. Stuff like that there. I used to think romance was bunk. A dog, a Mickey, for the ickies. But all at once my heart was sunk. And baby, you done it. I want some kissing and some hoping and some missing and some open and some stuff like that there. I want some moving and some chasing and some weeping and some pacing and some stuff like that there. And when I get a certain feeling, I confess it. There's really only one expression to express it.

0: lace up your boots and I will show you around.
1: You like it?
0: Love it.
1: Bet your bottom dollar you lose the blues in Chicago.
0: Jack Jai's really jumping, why, Mr.

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They had piano and a clarinet. The only thing they needed was a second cornet. And that's what led to the ruin of the Dixieland Band. When the folks would holler for the Maple Leaf Rag, they would get to swinging, but the trumpet would drag. They had to keep him 'cause he played so sweet, but they

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1: If you ever try to lose me, this old villain will pursue. I'll just follow you around every day, hound you the way I do.

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We decided that you should be in my arms. My arms and I felt a thrill at the start.

course it is, ladies and gentlemen, Father Hines and his great band playing for you from the new Grand Terrace on Chicago's Great South Side. Get ready now for 30 minutes of Super Jive in the Father Hines style. Yes.

Well, we're about halfway through this jive concert by Earl Father Hines and his orchestra, so now it can be told it's reaching you from the new Grand Terrace on Chicago's south side, where the couples are gaily dancing here in the cool atmosphere to this jive of Earl Father Hines. Yeah, but now comes Leroy Harris to sing Now It Can Be Told.

And out here's that great tune, all done up in a little bit of effervescent jive, bouncing along with the old favorite and Catherine Perry to sing, A Tisket, A Tasket.

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0: Carol Baskin. I need a yellow basket.
1: Yes, indeed. Catherine Perry and all about that little yellow basket. A lot of swell rhythm out of a little basket. But here's rhythm and jive, Earl Father Hines and the St. Louis Blues.

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You swing epicures who like your music really jived in top style. Earl Father Hines, this great orchestra, have been playing for you from New Grand Terrace on Chicago's great South Side. A program that reached you from Chicago

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0: am the Whistler. And I know many things, for I walk by night. I know many strange tales hidden in the hearts of men and women who have stepped into the shadows. Yes, I know the nameless terrors of which they dare not speak. Have you ever hated a man enough to kill him? No? Well, that's the kind of hate that grows with the years, grows and grows into an all-consuming passion. That's the way it was with Lambert Dean. He has wanted to kill someone for 25 years. That's why he has come down to the offices of the Mammoth Construction Company at 9 o'clock at night. That's why he's chatted casually with the old night watchman who took him up in the elevator, chatting oh so casually. But he thought out every word in advance. The night watchman will remember them later, just a little later. There should be just a crack of light showing under the door of the president's office. Yes, there it is. And Lambert is going toward it. So you've never wanted to kill a man? Listen, you may get a few pointers.
1: Hello, Joe.
2: Huh? What are you doing here?
1: Why, did I startle you, Joe? I'm so sorry.
2: What do you mean by busting into my office? Can't you knock?
1: Oh, sure, Joe. I'd never think of walking into the president's office without knocking during working hours. I didn't think it'd matter tonight.
2: Any time I'm here is working hours. Remember that if you want to hang on to your job. Now get out.
1: Well, don't you want to know why I came down tonight?
2: I do not. Any fool could take care of the bookkeeping department in the daytime. If you have to work nice to keep up with simple routine, that's your lookout.
1: Oh, I don't have to work on them. They're all fixed up, just the way I want them. I came here to tell you about them, Joe.
2: Well, you can keep it. The books will wait till tomorrow.
1: Better listen now, if you want to hear it at all.
2: How many times have I got to tell you to get... What do you mean, better listen?
1: Tomorrow will be too late. You'd better listen, Joe.
2: Yeah, maybe I had. What are you up to? Anything wrong with the books?
1: You're a smart guy, Joe. You always were. Even back when you were a kid in knickers.
2: Oh, for the love of Pete, if you're going to start raking up past history...
1: The sooner you let me talk, the sooner you'll get it over with.
2: And if you've got anything to say, say it. My time's valuable.
1: Is it? Yes, you were smart, making up to me when we were kids. You were my pal. You looked after me. Never let anybody bully me.
2: Your dad had dough. Mine didn't.
1: Uh-huh.
2: It was worth having you hung around my neck if it got me the kind of life I wanted.
1: And it did, didn't it? Pretty soon, you just about moved in on us. When I went to college, Dad sent you, too. Good, kind Joe Carson, who always looked after poor little me.
2: All right, so you finally tumbled to it. What of it?
1: When Dad got wiped out and we had to leave school and hunt work, you didn't drop me.
2: I'm no fool. You still belonged on the right side of the tracks. You knew the folks that counted.
1: Sure, Joe, sure. You were smart. I knew the men with the jobs to give. I found out about old Jennings needing a bookkeeper down here at Mammoth. Only when I got around to applying, they already had a new bookkeeper. You.
2: Well, if you were dope enough to tell me about it, you deserved what you got. Maybe I wouldn't have seen the future in a piddling little bookkeeping job if you hadn't run off at the mouth about that, too.
3: I'm going to be the bright young man who catches Jennings' eye, Joe. I'm going to marry Betsy Jennings. Someday I'll own Mammoth, lock, stock, and barrel.
1: You haven't got Mammoth yet, smart guy.
2: No, just all the rest. Give me time. Old man Jennings is on his last legs, and you know it. Now get out. You're fired.
1: Haven't you forgotten the books, Joe?
2: I'll check them by myself. Now out.
1: No.
2: Get out, or I'll...
1: No, I'm not going. You are.
2: What?
1: This is the end of the line for you, Joe. Tomorrow, I'll move into your office. Pretty soon, I'll move into your house with Betty. Before long, I'll own Mammoth.
2: You're crazy.
1: Like a fox. I'm gonna kill you, Joe.
4: Signal goes as far as before the war. Yes, Signal gasoline still goes as far as before the war. But how can it, I hear you asking? How can it when certain gasoline ingredients are reserved for war? Well, that's what I want to tell you. You see, it's true. Certain of the more volatile ingredients, such as isopentane, have been reserved for war. That's why Signal Oil Company is frank to admit no gasoline today can promise you all the pep and anti-knock performance you found in pre-war Signal gasoline, and which you'll be enjoying again in even further improved Signal post-war gasoline. But when it comes to mileage, that's another story. For today's signal formula contains not only all the high-energy components that gave pre-war signal its superior mileage, but in addition, new hydrocarbons rich in mileage have been added. That's why it's a fact. The famous signal formula still places the emphasis on mileage. That's why it's just as true today as it was before the war. You do go farther with Signal gasoline. And now, back to the Whistler.

0: Well, they say even the humblest worm will turn if you step on him hard enough. You didn't think of that, did you, Joe Carson, when you used your pal for a stepladder, stole his job, his girl, the life he planned? You weren't quite smart enough. You're alone in your office now with the night pressing around you, alone with the turned worm. He's going to kill you, Joe.
1: Sit down, Joe.
2: Drop that gun, you crazy fool.
1: Sit down. That's better. Wouldn't like you to be uncomfortable. You've got a nice, easy chair to die in, Joe. The president's chair.
2: Now, Lamb, listen. Let's talk this thing over. Hmm. We're both businessmen. Maybe we can make a deal.
1: Yeah.
2: When old man Jennings kicks off, there'll be plenty for both of us. Now, come on, put down that gun. And we'll
1: put down this gun? Why, Joe, I like it. Huh? Feels good in the hand. A sweet gun, Joe.
2: But
1: the day you bought it, you signed your death warrant. You know that? Would you like to know about it?
0: That's right, Lambert. Tell Joe about it. Don't let him die without knowing how smart you've been for a change. Remind him of the day Mr. Jennings retired from the business. The day Joe put that gun in his desk drawer and bragged that the payroll would be safe. Joe's own gun in Joe's own desk with Mr. Jennings for a witness. Convenient, wasn't it? But don't stop there. Tell him your whole plan. Tell him about that day 2 months ago when you started on your careful, deadly trail.
3: Hello, Mr. Dean. Have a good lunch?
1: No, not very, I'm afraid. Nothing seems to agree with me these days. You may go to your own lunch now, Miss Neal.
3: Okay. If you ask me, your stomach would be a lot better off without all those pills you keep stuffing down your neck.
1: I was not aware that I'd asked you, Miss Neal.
3: Well, it's your stomach. Bye. Back soon.
1: Miss Neal. Have you seen my tablets? They don't seem to be in my pocket. I'm sure I had them this morning. I remember taking a couple when I got to the office.
3: Oh, sure, I've seen them. You left them on the water cooler. Big boy Carson raised Cain about it when he went out to eat. Say, what's he got against you, anyhow?
1: Against me? Oh, you must be mistaken, Miss Neal. Joe's my friend. We were boyhood friends.
3: Then why is he always picking on you and yelling at you? Looks to me like he wants to run you out of here. Only he doesn't dare long as the old man's alive.
1: Miss Neal, I cannot allow you to speak like that about my friend. Now that Mr. Carson is in sole charge of the business, he's naturally under a strain. We must all make allowances.
3: Oh, yeah. Here, I hid your pills under the stuff on your desk.
1: Uh-huh.
3: How many do you want? Two? Put out your hand.
1: Thank you.
3: Now you sit still. I'll bring you some water.
1: One moment. These aren't my tablets.
3: Why, sure they are. They're right out of your bottle. That little brown bottle you're always hauling out. See?
1: That's my bottle, but the tablets, mine were white, too, but considerably smaller. I showed you one yesterday. Don't you remember?
3: Remember one tablet from another? Oh, honest, Mr. Dean. Well, gee, you're right. Yours had some kind of trade name stamped on them. These are perfectly plain.
1: That's strange, isn't it?
3: Somebody's playing a dirty trick on you. Probably thought it'd be a good joke to give you something that really upset your tummy.
1: Why, I can't believe it.
3: Say, there's Mr. Carson.
1: What? Joe?
3: That's it. I'll bet you anything. It'd be just like him.
1: Oh, now, Miss Neal, please. We have no proof that Mr. Carson had anything to do with this.
3: He saw the bottle, didn't he? He yelled about it, and he hates you. You know he does.
1: These tablets may be perfectly harmless.
3: Harmless? Oh, golly. You don't suppose Mr. Carson would...
1: Oh, no. Don't let your imagination run away with you.
3: But Mr. Dean, he obviously wants to get
1: now,
3: rid
1: please,
3: of you.
1: Please, Miss Neal. I forbid you to speak of this to anyone. I'm going to destroy these tablets at once, and we'll forget all about it.
3: Well, it's your funeral. But if it was me, I'd have those pills analyzed.
0: That's right, Lambert. That was step one along the trail leading to Joe's untimely death. But don't stop there. Before you pull the trigger, tell him the whole story. Tell him about step two.
4: Hey, look out!
5: Look where you're going, can't you?
6: Did you see that? You all right, mister?
1: Yes, I think I... It didn't hit me.
4: Boy, you got luck to burn. If you hadn't jumped like a grasshopper, that car'd have made mincemeat out of you.
1: I was walking along close to the pavement. Somebody shoved me hard.
7: Then I was out in the street in that car.
4: Well, what do you know? Hey, I guess it could happen easy enough with all these crowds on the sidewalk.
7: Yes, easy enough. You didn't happen to notice who was behind me.
4: In all that gang? Look, mister, there were dozens of people. Businessmen and ladies shopping and...
7: Well, I thought you might have seen one special person. He'd be a big man, gray hat and top coat. You'd notice him.
4: Wait a minute. You mean that shove wasn't no accident? This guy was out to get you?
7: I'd rather not say any more.
4: Well, that's the way it was. Let me think here. Seems to me I do remember a gray hat.
7: A big man, around 45, with a red face.
4: Yeah, he'd have to be big to stand out in the crowd, wouldn't he? Red face. Sure, I remember now.
7: Perhaps you saw the face towering over me?
4: Towering over you?
7: Yes.
4: Oh, he must have been for me to pick him out special. Hey, that puts the fella right smack behind you.
7: I thought so. Thank you, Mr.
4: Robinson's the name. D.L. Robinson.
7: Robinson.
4: You're going to report this to the police, ain't you? I could go along with you and tell them what I seen.
7: Well, not just yet. I can't be sure.
4: If I was in your shoes, I wouldn't wait to be so off-fired, sure. Anybody start shoving me under cars,
7: boy. Please, I'll call on you if I need you. In the meantime, perhaps you'd better have my name, too. It's Dean, Lambert Dean. You remember? In case of accident.
4: Lambert Dean. You bet I won't forget. Darned if I could take a thing like this in my stride. If I was you, I'd be yelling for the police so loud they'd hear me in Jericho.
0: Nice work, Lambert. That was step two, and it was easy. All you had to do was plant an idea and watch it grow. Little Miss Neal was already sorry for you because Joe Carson kept bawling you out. Easy to make her think a few soda mint tablets might be poison, especially since you destroyed the evidence. Easy to step off the curbing into the path of a car and then convince an excited witness that you were pushed by a big florid man like Joe Carson. Only what's the motive, Lambert? Why should Joe attempt to kill you? The police will want to know. You waited, didn't you? Waited until this very afternoon when Joe Carson was out and old Mr. Jennings made one of his rare visits to the office.
8: Come in. Well, Lambert, come in, my boy.
7: Mr. Jennings, may I speak to you privately?
8: Why, certainly. But if it's anything about the business, you'd better wait until Joe gets back. He's in charge now, you know.
7: No, I'd rather Joe didn't know about this. Not just yet, Mr. Jennings. Mr. Jennings, I shall have to ask you to treat this conversation as confidential.
8: Very well.
7: Mr. Jennings, I have reason to believe that two attempts have been made upon my life.
8: What did you say?
7: Somebody's trying to kill me, sir. I'm sure of it.
8: Good heavens, Lambert.
7: Yes, sir. That's just the way I felt. I couldn't believe it the first time, but it happened again.
8: But why should anyone want to kill you?
7: Well, there isn't any reason. Unless my death would cover up for someone else.
8: Cover what up?
7: Well, I got to thinking about it, Mr. Jennings. There wasn't any funny business going on around here until after you retired. I got to wondering if somebody had just waited until you were out of the way. And this afternoon, I checked over my books for the last few weeks, and I found discrepancies, sir.
8: You mean...
7: Somebody has altered my figures. On several occasions, somebody's done a good job of forging my handwriting. There's a lot more money paid out than I ever handled.
8: How much?
7: Well, so far, I found $17,000.
8: Who did it? Someone in the office? One of the staff?
7: That's just it. The books are locked in the safe right here in your office. Perhaps I should say Joe's office, except when they're actually in my hands.
8: Then it had to be someone who knew the combination of the safe.
7: Well, now you can see why somebody wanted me out of the way, can't you? These altered figures look like mine. If I died, you wouldn't hunt any further, you see. Everybody would believe that I took the money, gambled it away, and committed suicide.
8: Someone who knew the combination. No one knew it except you and me and Joe. That's clear enough for me.
7: What are you going to do?
8: I'm going to call the police. This is my company. Whoever steals from me will pay for it. Even if it's a member of my own family.
7: Mr. Jennings, you promised to keep this confidential.
8: You can't expect me to keep a thing like this to myself.
7: But you can't afford to make a mistake. It might not be the person we think.
8: No. No, I wouldn't want to. What shall I do, Lambert?
7: Leave it to me, sir. I've got an appointment tonight with the person. If he did it, I'll get the proof.
8: You're going to see him alone?
7: Yes, sir.
8: Well, that could be dangerous. You say he's already tried to kill you twice?
7: I know, but I've got to clear my name, sir. If anything should go wrong, I've written the whole thing down for you. The attempts on my life, the names of the people who were with me at the time, the altered books, and... Here, sir. I thought if you'd put it in your personal lock compartment in the safe, it would give you the whole story.
8: To be opened in case of my death. Lambert, the risk, I can't let you...
7: Now, don't worry about me, sir. I can take care of myself. If you'll just give me the keys to your compartment. The safe's already open.
8: Very well. Take them, Lambert. Put the letter there yourself. I think I'll rest a few minutes before I go home.
0: Poor old Mr. Jennings. It's a shock to him to find out his son-in-law is a thief.
7: Here, sir. I thought if you'd put it in your personal lock compartment in the safe, it would give you the whole story.
8: To be opened in case of my death. Lambert, the risk, I can't let
7: you... Don't worry about me, sir. I can take care of myself. If you'll just give me the keys to your compartment. The safe's already open.
8: Very well. Take them, Lambert. Put the letter there yourself. I'll rest a few minutes before I go home.
0: Poor old Mr. Jennings. It's a shock.

0: Old Mr. Jennings, it's a shock to him to find out his son-in-law is a thief. You forged a fine, strong chain of circumstantial evidence, haven't you, Lambert? Just one more link and you'll be ready to kill. You won't overlook that last link, will you? Not a careful man like you, Lambert.
1: Evening, Mr. Dean. You working late tonight, too?
2: Good evening, Bill. Not exactly working. I have an appointment. Mr. Carson here yet?
1: Yep. Took him up about a half hour ago. Come on over to the elevator. I'll ride you up.
2: Thank you.
1: I'd sure steer clear of Mr. Carson tonight, though, if I was you.
2: Why?
1: Why, he told me, plain as a whistle, he didn't want nobody coming near him.
2: Didn't want anybody to come near him, except me.
1: Looky here, Mr. Dean. You don't mean... There's been some mighty funny talk going around this building.
2: Talk?
1: That little Miss Neal that works in your bookkeeping department, she's been spreading it around about somebody wanting to bump you off. Of course, I didn't pay no mind to her at the time. Women always...
2: Bill, I want you to do something for me.
1: Why, sure, Mr. Dean.
2: It's a warm night. The window in Mr. Carson's office on the second floor will probably be open. Now, you stay in your cubbyhole on the first floor and keep your window open, too. If you hear anything, well, out of the way...
1: Don't you worry. I'll get up there so fast you can't see me for dust.
2: No. Call the police. You want to get killed, too?
1: Killed? Me? Oh, Mr. Dean...
2: Now, you'll be all right if you do as I say. Get the police here if you hear anything funny.
1: Yes, sir, Mr. Dean. Oh, sure.
2: Now, take me up to the second floor.
1: Yes, sir.

0: That's right, Lambert. Now you've done it. Now you've told Joe the whole story right up to this minute. Well, it's almost time to pull the trigger, Lambert. But don't be in too much of a hurry.
1: Yeah, well, there you are, Joe. That's the whole story. The watchman's waiting downstairs right now. I worked the whole thing out, as you can see.
2: Why, you framed me.
1: That's a smart boy, right the first time. Why don't you congratulate me? You ought to appreciate smart work.
2: I never stole anything.
1: Just my job, my girl, my whole life.
2: I came up here to check the bids. I didn't make any appointment with you.
1: Who's going to believe that? You planned to kill me. You could claim you discovered a shortage. That when you accused me, I went for you. You had to shoot me in self-defense.
2: But, Lamb, I didn't. I never...
1: Only you won't be around to put in a claim. Old Bill is going to hear something, all right. Just one shot. Just one. When the police get here, they'll find you dead. I accused you, Joe. You see? You went for your gun. And I went for you. In the tussle, the gun went off. So sorry, Joe.
2: Oh, you're crazy. You're crazy, Lamb.
1: Am
2: crazy.
1: I? Well, somebody's going to run the business after your regrettable demise. I've been here nearly as long as you have. Who knows it better than me? Somebody's sure to console your widow one of these days. I've known her since I was a kid. I'm stepping into your shoes, Joe. Now...
2: Wait. Wait, Lamb. Listen to me. That letter. You're counting on that?
1: Oh, yes. I'm a careful man.
2: Now, Lamb, the police won't find that letter. It's gone. And you haven't got a case without that letter.
1: Ah, come on, bright boy. Can't you do better than that?
2: But I tell you, it's gone. I destroyed it. I found it tonight.
1: In old man Jennings' compartment? Don't make me laugh.
2: But I've got a key to it. He had it made for me when he stopped working. Look, Lamb, I'll show you.
1: Keep your hands out of your pockets.
2: Oh, I only want to show you. I've got it right here.
1: Get your hands up. I want you.
2: Right here in my pocket.
1: Did you think you could kid me, Joe? Think you could stop me with that cock and bull story? Why don't you answer, Joe? Through talking? For good? I'd better get a move on. It'll be a minute or two before the police get here, but I want to be sure. Gun right beside him. Won't matter if my prints are on it, too. We tussle for it. Let's see now. His pocket. Now, what was he going for in his pockets? If he had another gun, better make sure. Keys. He was going after his keys.

0: Now, don't get excited. He couldn't have had the key to Mr. Jennings' compartment. He couldn't. This one. It can't be. But it looks like... If that letter's gone, it can't be the key.
1: But it is. The key to Mr. Jennings' locked compartment in the safe. And what about the letter, Lambert? Did Joe find it and destroy it? Take it easy, Lambert. Don't get so excited.
0: 27 right. 15 left. 35 right. 5 left. Now the compartment. It won't fit. The key won't. It does. Well, get it open. Get it open. It's gone. I put it right on top and it isn't there. Maybe it slid down behind the other stuff. It isn't here.
1: Oh, yes, Lambert. The letter's gone. But there's no reason to get so excited. It doesn't matter. You've still got a case. You've planted the evidence very carefully. Don't lose your head, Lambert. You think your case will sound funny without the letter to back it up? You're getting more upset the more you think of it, and the police will be here any minute. Watch out, you'll ruin everything you've built up so carefully. But you can't see that, can you? Wait, Lambert, wait.
2: Hey, look, there he goes.
3: Out of my way.
2: Hey, you,
3: stop.
2: The fire escape, he's getting away down the fire escape.
3: Come on, Fred.
4: Okay, stop, Roach, you.
3: Can you see him?
4: Not halfway. Get your flashlight on him.
3: Yeah. How's that?
4: Okay. Stop, I tell you!
3: Get him, Fred!

The Whistler will return in just a moment with the strange ending of tonight's story. Meantime, a question for you drivers. Does your windshield look different lately? Has something new been added? I'm talking about the new 1945 Federal Use Stamp. It's time for it, you know. And it's also time to pick up one of Signal's free use stamp protectors if you want to be sure of getting yours. Signal Oil Company had these neat, transparent little shields made up to protect your use stamp from moisture and scuffing, so it will stay on without peeling through a whole year of wear and window washing. Every car needs one. But like all things in wartime, quantities are naturally limited. And that's why I'd suggest that you get yours this week, tomorrow if possible. Just drive into any of the friendly stations displaying Signal's yellow and black circle sign and say, I'd like one of Signal's use stamp protectors that was offered free on the Whistler. And now, back to the Whistler.

0: So Lambert's revenge wasn't complete. He killed Joe, but he himself was killed by the police when he ran from them. He'd counted on that letter to prove he'd killed Joe in self-defense. When the letter was gone, he lost his head. You see, the unexpected had happened. It so frequently does in murders. Remember that when you think you'd like to kill somebody. Poor Lambert, if he'd only had a minute to think.
1: Oh, we're through with the books, Mr. Jennings.
2: The figures had been tampered with?
3: Sure, the original figures have been changed.
1: We talked to the witnesses, too. That girl in your office, the fellow that witnessed the street accident, and your watchman. I guess there isn't much doubt about what happened.
2: There is none to my mind. Lambert must have accused Joe of theft. Perhaps he was even unwise enough to tell Joe about the letter he had left in my care. Lambert was a good man, a responsible man, but mentally a little slow.
1: Yeah, the way I figure it, Carson knew the game was up. He must have got the drop on Mr. Dean and held him up while he got set for a getaway. Well, the safe was open and the stuff in your private box was scattered all over the place.
2: I kept money for my personal use there. Sometimes fairly large sums. Joe knew it. I'd had a key made for him so that he could bring me cash from time to time when I was unable to get to the office.
3: Well, I can understand Carson's death. That was an accident when they fought over the gun. What I don't get is why Lambert Dean ran out on us. I don't like shooting down innocent men.
2: You mustn't blame yourself. You couldn't have known. As I said, Lambert was not quick. I suppose he thought he could not prove Joe had attacked him.
1: Oh, we might not have either. Without that letter.
2: Yes, it's a fortunate thing I remembered that Joe had the key to my compartment. Of course, I removed the letter at once and took it home with me. A very fortunate thing. Otherwise, we might never have known what happened.

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0: Come in. Welcome. I'm E.G. Marshall, at my usual stand. 5,000 years ago is just a minute ago, a blink of the eye to some men. To them, the morning of the world is just a tick of the clock away. They are that small group of scholars and scientists known to the rest of us as archaeologists. Men and women who coax the secrets of the past out of the bosom of an ancient earth, who scratch the long hidden wonders of antiquity from a soil grown hard with time.
1: Your shop is filled with so many strange and beautiful things. Might you possibly have any samples of pottery? Ancient pottery.
2: I have many such beauties, sir.
1: Local ones? Even fragments, broken pieces, discovered in some long-forgotten cave or excavation? Something like this?
2: Sir, if you know what is good for you, leave my shop at once.
1: What's wrong? Ever since I got here, everyone in this town seems to...
2: Leave, I beg you. I have nothing for you. Go back to wherever you came from. You carry danger with you. You carry death.
0: Our mystery drama, Journey into Nowhere, was written especially for the Mystery Theater by Arnold Moss and stars Kurt Benson and Joan Lovejoy. It is sponsored in part by Buick Motor Division and Contact, the 12-hour cold capsule. I'll be back shortly with Act One.

0: a far-off country near the Persian Gulf, the sun has been beating down brutally, blisteringly all day. Now, with the day almost at its end, it begins to take on the shape of a huge kettle of burnished bronze. Native workmen have been digging under that blazing sun in the white sands that are hemmed in on three sides by towering black cliffs. For weeks, they have been excavating on the site of an ancient civilization for a group of American archaeologists under the leadership of the distinguished scholar, Dr. Carlo Oresti.
1: Everybody, we're all very tired. Hisbahu, Allah Khayre, good night to all of you. Al Shukre, thank you. They put in a good day's work, Dorothy, and so have I. I'm absolutely bushed. How about you?
2: It's been a long day.
1: And a disappointing one. Not much to show.
2: Not because he didn't try, Dr. Oresti.
1: Almost 2 months. All we've turned up are 2 or 3 promising leads.
2: Now, when I was a student of yours not so long ago, you taught us that where there were promising leads, there was hope.
1: Yes, but sometimes it's a little discouraging. Here we are where it all began, ancient Mesopotamia. Cradle of civilization, conquered, invaded by every warrior nation of history from time immemorial. And all we've turned up from the treasures of these vanished people is something close to a big fat zero.
2: Well, we still have a month. Every dig that's ever been made here in Al Jazeera has been a good one.
1: Oh, you were always a very good student, Dorothy. But I won't be happy until
2: someday you find what's been bugging you all your life. The Majira inscription, right?
1: I have a gut feeling, an instinct that it could be right here. Somewhere underneath these sands. And if I find it, I'll hold a key to one of the deepest secrets of all mankind.
2: Good Lord. What's that?
1: Well, it can't be thunder. Not at this time of the year.
2: And the sun shining? What on earth?
1: Hold it, Dorothy.
2: What?
1: Stand still. That's an earth tremor.
2: What?
1: I never heard of an earthquake in this part of the world. Look, quick, Dorothy. Duck under the shelter.
3: It's getting worse. Dr. Oresti, watch out. That support beam over your head.

0: Are you all right?
1: I think so. Little bump on the head. I guess I got away from that falling beam just in time.
0: That earthquake or whatever it was came out of nowhere.
1: Strange.
0: You think it might have disturbed anything in the dig?
1: I doubt it. It didn't last more than several... Dorothy.
0: What?
1: Don't move. Stay right where you are.
0: What is it?
1: Look there.
0: The shard. A piece of broken pottery.
1: An earth tremor must have dislodged it, and we were standing almost on top of it. Get out your brush.
0: Yeah.
1: Clean away the sand as carefully as you can.
0: Beautiful.
1: And we're the first to lay eyes on it in thousands of years. Careful.
0: Look, there's writing on it around the circumference.
1: Yes, let's see. Oh, of course, that's pre-Hellenic Greek. 3,500 years old if it's a day. Erebos uranu meson chronoste.
0: Something about heaven and earth.
1: A place of darkness midway between the deepest earth and highest heaven. Now, wait a minute, Dorothy. Look here. Look, around the edge, just before it breaks off.
0: Well, that looks like... Majira.
1: Majira. Exactly, Dorothy. This is it. It has to be. The Majira inscription. And look, this little piece of black glass over here.
0: Well, that looks like obsidian.
1: It's no bigger than a dime, shaped like a face, an animal's face, and a little hole at the top.
0: And little ears and eyes. Like the tiny head of a sheep or a lamb.
1: Dorothy, you remember from your reading who Majira was.
0: Well, one of the goddesses of vengeance, wasn't she?
1: The principal one, the spirit of revenge. Able to confuse and benumb men's minds with a potion called Nephalia. And when she wept...
0: She wept tears of blood. Yes, I remember.
1: And she kept changing her appearance from one creature to another. Her favorite disguise was a sheep or a lamb. Do you recall that she even assumed different shapes at one and the same time?
0: Of course.
1: Oh, this has to be it. This little lamb's head of black glass confirms it. Now, if I can only find the missing part of this inscription, it could lead to the elimination of everything in our lives that's corrupt and evil.
0: Oh, there's that rumbling again. And it's getting very dark. Doctor, let's get into the jeep and go back to the camp before anything really serious happens. I'm frightened.
1: Tomorrow morning, I leave for the mountains of the West. That's where the whole myth of Majira began. There... This piece of broken pottery may be the passport to the most important discovery a man could ever make.
0: I wish you'd change your mind about this trip.
1: Oh, there is nothing to worry about.
0: You have your bus ticket.
1: Right here in my pocket. And my revolver, just in case.
0: Well, let's hope you'll have no reason to use that. Dr. Oresti, one question.
1: Uh-huh.
0: In the mountains of the West, where you're going, you say that Majira is very real to the people who live there.
1: It's one of the reasons I'm going.
0: You mean to say they actually claim to see her?
1: So they say. In different forms, under different names. And if she exists for them...
0: She will exist for you?
1: Until I find her and try to destroy her.
0: But... How do you destroy something that doesn't really exist? A myth, a legend. It's not as if Majira were really an actually living creature.
1: Well, that's just the point. If I can find a way to destroy the idea of Majira in the minds of the people, then the idea of vengeance, of getting even with the other fellow, will be killed. It may be the beginning of a way to find peace in the world.
0: Be careful, Dr. Oresti. And good luck.
1: Thank you. Oh, by the way, I put a string through the hole in the little black lamb's head we found at the dig, and I'm going to wear it around my neck as an ornament, like this.
0: For protection?
1: Well, why not? If that doesn't protect me, I don't know what will.
2: Yakshihal, please carry these for me. In Fundluk, and get me a taxi, please. A taxi. But Porter, where are you going? Well, why are you running away? What's wrong with you?
1: I guess I can carry my own bag, find my own taxi. Funny about that, Porter.
3: Oh, Kaiser. Oh, for the love of Allah. Oh, have compassion for the less fortunate.
1: Here, take this.
3: The blessings of Allah. The blessings of all your gods go with you always.
1: Save your blessings, good woman, for an object more worthy than I.
3: May all your days. No! Allah protect me! Take your money. May God protect me from all evil.
1: She threw away the money I gave her. Oh, what can be wrong?
4: Welcome to the street of the seven silversmiths.
1: Oh, where did you...
4: Permit me to introduce myself. Mahmoud bin Said, your most humble servant. Proprietor of this modest shop behind you.
1: House of Mahmoud, rarest curios.
4: Won't you enter and grace my poor establishment with the honor of your presence?
1: Look, Mr. Mahmoud, I've just arrived on a bus. It was a long, hard trip. All I want is a bed and a bath and a little rest.
4: I understand perfectly. Won't you please step inside my shop, Mr.
1: Oresti, Dr. Carlo Oresti. Well, if you insist, but just for a minute.
4: Through these curtains, if you please. Welcome. This is my home as well as my shop, you see. May I offer you a glass of mint tea?
1: Well, not at this moment, thank you. Oh, your shop is beautiful.
4: Thank you.
1: And what an assortment. Old Berber rifles, ancient knives, swords from all over the world.
4: All of them razor sharp.
1: Yes, and these strange masks. Grotesque statuettes. What? With all these wonderful things you have here, would it be possible that you might also have samples of pottery, ancient pottery? Shards, fragments, broken pieces that might have been found in this region, in caves, or in an excavation? Like this?
4: A moment until I put on my spectacles. At my age, it's necessary to... Dr. Oreste, if you know what is good for you, leave my shop at once.
1: Oh, what's wrong? Ever since I stepped off the bus, everyone in this town seems to...
4: Leave, I beg you. I have nothing for you, nothing. Go back to wherever you came from. You carry danger with you. You carry death. Go.
1: Don't push me, please. Just tell me why and I'll go. Why does everyone run away from me? And what are you talking about? I carry danger. I carry death.
4: That talisman, the little animal head you wear about your neck, you know its meaning. It is one of the faces of Majira. This is why people run away from you. You terrify them.
1: Well, then I'll take it off.
4: You are trying to destroy Majira, correct? Abandon your search. For she will destroy you first.
1: I am not frightened.
4: You should be. My people are, and they know. They know Majira. She fills them with a terror that cannot be measured. You are familiar with her weapons?
1: I think so.
4: The tears that are not tears of salt, but tears of blood. The potion that dulls the senses. The many different shapes that she assumes to confuse you, especially that of the black lamb.
1: I know them all.
4: And you know that above everything else, Majira will stop at nothing to keep her secret hidden. The secret you are trying to uncover.
1: I know the risk is great, and I'm willing to take it. What was that? Who's laughing?
4: What laughter? I hear nothing.
1: I could have sworn I heard the voice of a girl, a young girl, laughing.
4: You imagined it, I am sure. Now, if you will permit me to show you a few of my treasures. If you will look over your head, just above the chair on which you're sitting.
1: I see it.
4: A coat of mail.
1: No. Next to the coat of mail. What's that? That stuffed animal head mounted up there on the wall.
4: Oh, no. It is nothing, Dr. Oresti. The local taxidermist had no room for it. He gave it to me.
1: Well, why do you keep it?
4: It's a curiosity. The head of one of our local mountain sheep.
1: That laughter. It seems to be coming right out of the mouth of that lamb.
5: From the most ancient times, the lamb was the animal designated to be the symbolic victim of man's sacrifice to his gods. And now a lamb, a black lamb, has once again become symbolic. Only this time, for Dr. Carlo Oresti, it seems to have taken on a feeling of evil. But evil or not, it may lead him to the unraveling of a secret he thinks could begin to change the course of all mankind. I'll return shortly with Act Two. Dr. Carlo Oresti, archaeologist, has traveled halfway round the world searching for a piece of pottery thousands of years old. He has unearthed part of it. He is convinced that if he can find the rest, it may lead to a revelation that could bring a more peaceful world. He sits in the curio shop of Mahmoud bin Said, staring at the stuffed head of a small black lamb mounted on the wall.
1: Who is that, Mr. Mahmoud?
4: I told you, loving...
1: That laughter. It seems to be coming right out of the mouth of that stuffed lamb's head up there.
4: Dr. Oresti, you are a magic...
1: No. It's going outside into the street.
4: Where are you going, Dr. Oresti?
1: I must follow that laughter.
4: No, stay where you are, please.
1: Don't try to stop me. I'm following it. It keeps moving around. Well, now where has it gone to?
6: May I help you, sir?
1: Huh? Well, where did you come from?
6: Matter. I am here. You are a stranger. You now have a friend.
1: Oh, that's very kind of you, I'm sure.
6: You will meet every friend you can get.
1: You're a very interesting young lady and a very pretty one, too. Beautiful, long black hair.
6: Your words are most generous.
1: Who are your parents? Where do you live? And, forgive me, please, but have you no better clothes than these that you wear?
6: You question much. My parents, who knows? I live where I wish. These torn rags, I prefer them. Why have you come to this place? What are you hoping to find here?
1: My work brings me here. I'm looking to uncover one of the deepest secrets of the world. What I should be looking for at this moment is a place to sleep. I've traveled a long way. I'm tired.
6: At the end of this street, there is the Inn of the One-Eyed Camel. It will suit you. This thing you are looking for, whatever it may be. If you find it, what then?
1: Well, then I will have things to do.
6: You have an idea where to find what you are searching for.
1: Maybe I do.
6: Some place of darkness.
1: What?
6: A place of little light.
1: Who are you?
6: I am your friend.
1: But those words, where did
6: you... Too many questions. Oh, come, take my hand.
1: Something is happening to me. I find it difficult to breathe, to walk.
3: You are tired from your long journey. Here, drink from this little flask. It will help you. Drink deeply.
1: So sweet. Like... Hold on to my hand. Oh, I think I'm going to faint. Girl, where are you? Where have you gone?
7: Erebos, Uranu, Meson, a place... Darkness, midway.
4: No, don't try to move. Be quiet, Dr. Oreste. You will be well.
1: Well, who are you? Well, you're the man from the curio shop.
4: Mahmoud bin Said, at your service.
1: What happened? I left your shop looking for a place to sleep.
4: I know.
1: Well, where am I? What place is this?
4: You are in my humble home, at the back of my small shop. You are welcome.
1: Well, how did I get here?
4: You are taken ill. Momentarily. You fainted.
1: In the street. I remember she gave me something to drink.
4: Who gave you something to drink?
1: As I left your shop, a young girl came up to me. She seemed to know what I was here for.
4: What else?
1: Why, I asked her who she was. She took hold of my hand. I grew dizzy.
4: And she gave you something to drink. Very sweet.
1: Yes. And then I just passed out.
4: I have done my best to warn you, Doctor. She knows why you are here. And she will do all in her power to destroy you. Dr. Oreste, go back to your own country.
1: Well, what are you talking about?
4: I am talking about Magiera. Who else?
1: Are you telling me that the young girl in the street...
4: Rest quietly, sir. I will go bring you some cold water to drink. I shall be but a minute.
1: It's so dark in here I can hardly see. Is it night? You? The girl who...
3: How do you feel?
1: What did you give me to drink?
3: A small drop to warm the mind, the heart, the soul.
1: Where are you? I can't see you. It's grown so dark.
3: Here, at the back door. Rise from your bed and follow me. Follow me and trust me.
4: Here is the cold water, Dr. Oreste.
1: How did she get in here?
4: Again? You saw her again?
1: She was right here beside the bed.
4: Sir, I fear most gravely for your safety.
1: I'm not afraid, Mr. Mahmoud. I have a mission to fulfill.
4: More important to you than your life?
1: I've already wasted too much time. I'm going.
4: No, stay where you are.
1: Take your hands off me. Let me up.
4: I plead with you, do not leave this room.
1: I have an appointment, and I'm going to keep it.
4: And where is that?
1: I'm not absolutely certain. All I know is that it's a place of darkness, midway between the deepest earth and highest heaven.
3: To go. We are almost at the summit of the sacred mountain.
1: I must rest again. My head is so light, the air is so thin. We must be up 6,000-7,000 feet.
3: Do not stop. I will help. There. We have come to the summit, the very top. Of the mountains.
1: Everything is pitch black. There's not a star in the skies.
3: It is past midnight, and perhaps a storm comes.
1: You will stay here with me?
3: I led you here. I have not the slightest intention of leaving you.
1: Tell me, why have you brought me to the top of this mountain?
6: because it is sacred to us. Here, sit down beside me on this flat rock. Oh, your hand. It is bleeding.
1: Oh, it's nothing. We scraped it on a rock as we were coming up.
6: I kiss your bleeding hand. The taste of your blood is exciting. Hold me in your arms. Tighter. Look into my eyes.
1: I can't. What's wrong? There's a pain in the back of my head. I can hardly see. My head is beginning to spin.
6: It is the height of the sacred mountain. You are not used.
1: Don't let me fall.
6: Of course not, my dear. For you. The very best of kids.

0: came over me. There was a stabbing at the base of my skull.
1: You are a fool. Why do you not return to your own country instead of playing this child's game?
0: Child's game?
1: That piece of pottery you have in your knapsack.
0: How do you know about that? I never told you.
1: Ask no questions. That piece of pottery will lead you nowhere. It is meaningless.
0: It won't be when I find the missing fragment.
1: And you think you will find it? Where?
0: A place of darkness.
1: Midway between the deepest earth and highest heaven. Yes? You fool. Where do you think you are? This mountain is 8,000 feet above the level of the sea. The top of this mountain is midway between the depths of the earth and the highest point we see in the heavens. Darkness? A place of darkness? Can you see your own bleeding hand in front of your face, you blundering fool?
0: How dare you talk to me that way?
1: You fuck me. You dare to strike me. Look. See what you have done.
0: You're weeping.
1: You have made me weep. Bring your lantern to my face.
0: Tears are streaming down your cheeks. Tears of bright red blood. Now let me get my handkerchief. I'll wipe the blood from your cheeks.
1: And what else do you see? My very good friend?
0: Your face. Your face is changing. You're becoming an ugly old woman with cracked skin and your hair.
1: My beautiful, long, black hair.
0: You're turning into writhing, terrible snakes.
1: Their jaws are filled with poison, which they will spit at you. Hold me in your arms, as you did before.
0: No, no, I can't.
1: Caress my shining black hair.
0: It's black hair. They're squirming serpents. They're spitting out their venom. You want me to die.
2: Dr. Oreste! Dr. Oreste! Are you here? Over here? Dr. Oreste, where are you? I never thought I would make it to this summit. You all right, good sir?
0: I think so. How did you know I was here?
2: I knew the danger. I followed you.
0: Where is she? Has she gone?
2: The girl, again.
0: I came close to losing my life. I think I would have if you hadn't come when you did.
2: Fortune has been kind this night. Now, after I catch my breath, we had best go back down. The dawn begins to lighten in the east. And, sir?
0: Yes, Mr. Mahmoud.
2: Would you like to take our little friend with you?
0: What friend? Where?
2: Lift your light a little higher. There, on that flat rock.
0: A beautiful little black lamb. I'll carry it down to the village. It's just... Where is it? Where did it go? It disappeared.
3: Even as Dr. Oreste stretches out his hand, the black lamb melts into air, into thin air. But just as there is a faith that moves mountains, that makes all darkness light, Dr. Oreste continues to believe. He has faith that he can find the means of destroying Majera, goddess of vengeance, and with that, a beginning to a more harmonious existence for all men. I'll return shortly with Act 3. The philosopher of the Middle East has said that revenge is a luscious fruit, which, like the pomegranate or the persimmon, takes a long time to ripen. Once it comes to maturity, the taste is unmistakable, unique, and sometimes very sweet. Dr. Oresti and his companion are on top of a mountain in a far-off land. A strange girl has been with them and has vanished. Then, for an instant, there was a small black lamb. As suddenly as it materialized, so suddenly it disappeared. And then...
0: Look, look, Mr. Mahmoud. The lamb's back again. I don't understand. Where did it come from? Where did it go?
2: Bring your light a little closer, sir. Right near its head. Oh, so, do you see anything peculiar about this little lamb?
0: Its eyes. It's as if blood had been dripping from its eyes.
2: Like tears. Tears of blood.
0: Are you telling me, Mr. Mahmoud, that this little animal...
2: I tell you nothing, sir.
0: She was here, Mr. Mahmoud. After a time, we quarreled. She tasted my blood. She embraced me. And she tried to suffocate me. She grew old and horrible before my eyes. Her beautiful hair became poisonous snakes.
2: Dr. Oresti, it has been a long and exhausting night for both of us. Shall we go down to the village and try to get some sleep?
0: Not just yet.
2: What are you doing? Put down that gun.
0: I came almost 10,000 miles to do two things. To find the missing part of the Majira inscription, and I failed in that. And second, to destroy Majira if I could find her. Mr. Mahmoud, I have found her.
2: You missed. The lamb is running away.
0: Something wrong with this gun.
2: Ah, too late, sir. It has escaped down the mountainside. Now, where do we go?
0: Wait. Just a minute. Look. Right here where the lamb was lying. Put on your glasses and look.
2: This broken fragment of pottery that the lamb was lying on.
0: The same shape. The same colors. It has to be the rest of the Majira inscription.
2: Watch carefully where you place your feet, Dr. Oresti. These mountain paths can be most treacherous.
0: Thank you. I'll be careful. How much farther do we have to go?
2: Once we get past this huge boulder before us, we shall catch our first glimpse of the village.
0: Mr. Mahmoud, don't move.
2: What is it?
0: There. On top of the boulder.
2: A black lamb.
0: The same one. Only this time I'll get it. You just watch. What's the matter with you? You fell right against me.
2: I'm most sorry. My foot slipped.
0: Yes, and I missed again.
2: Dr. Oresti, look. Over there.
0: Well, not another one. Still another black lamb?
2: Yes. And see, another and another.
0: A whole flock of them. And every one of them jet black. They're heading toward us. They're going to push us right off this cliff. What do we do?
2: Stand your ground. Let me try to take care of them.
0: What's that?
2: It sounds like the voices and wings of many birds.
0: You're right. There are thousands of them.
2: Flying straight toward us, toward our heads.
0: Well, what are they? Crows, ravens?
2: Blackbirds of some kind.
0: They're coming in a straight line right at me.
2: Don't move. Go away, you filthy birds. Go away. Go away. You ugly things. Away. Away. Another glass of hot mint tea, Doctor.
0: Thank you. You know, I can't thank you enough for getting me down off the mountain safely. I thought those crows, or whatever they were going to blind me.
2: They come sometimes. They think of other creatures as trespassers.
0: Yes. Now, let's get back to this shard of pottery.
2: Where did I put my spectacles? Ah, yes. Here they are.
0: You can see the two pieces fit together perfectly, as I suspected they would. The colors, the shape, the design,
4: And the inscription, everything.
2: Extraordinary.
4: Now, if we can decipher it...
2: I leave that to you, sir.
4: Let's see, the first word looks like Monoi, and then Timoria, vengeance. Let's see now, vengeance belongs, and then there's the other piece that fits in here that says to Majira, and then there's the word alone.
2: Vengeance belongs to Majira alone.
4: Now, follow the writing around the circumference. Tein, e, re, inain, se, e,
2: something about peace.
4: Yes, peace. Peace will be found... No. Must be found in...
2: Yes, Dr. Oresti.
4: In the heart of man.
2: In the heart of man. You understand the meaning of what you hold in your hand?
4: Well, of course. That the place of darkness midway between the deepest earth and highest heaven is the heart of man. And that's the place where real peace must be looked for.
2: Most interesting.
4: There is no goddess of vengeance, and there never was. She existed, if she ever did, only in the minds of the stupid and the ignorant.
2: And now you will return to your own country, screaming to the world that there is no Majira. Is that correct, Dr. Oreste? Is that correct?
4: What are you doing? Put down that scimitar. Are you out of your mind?
2: You have disappointed me, Dr. Oreste. And more important, you have made me unhappy, most unhappy. It is not right for you to make me weep. It is wrong, Dr. Oreste, very wrong.
4: Mr. Mahmood, you are weeping. Weeping tears of blood.
2: Of course, dear doctor. And now, would you like me to change my shape into a little black lamb? Or an old and ugly hag with snakes for hair? Or perhaps a beautiful young girl? Or a flock of crows on the mountainside? And then back again to Mahmud? This kindly, elderly merchant of curios? Name it. I shall become what you wish when you wish it.
4: You are...
2: You see... Majira does exist. Now that you know that, this blade will make a fast end to you and your large secret.
4: No! You there! Police! Police, come! Come quick!
5: What is it, sir? How can I be of help?
4: I've just shot someone. Killed him, I think. In self-defense.
5: Who did you kill? How? Where?
4: Back there in the shop. The proprietor.
5: The proprietor? What shop?
4: Are you blind? The curio shop. I shot and killed the man who called himself Mahmud Bin Said.
5: Mahmud Bin Said? That's not possible.
4: Why not?
5: Mahmud has been dead for more than 200 years.
4: What?
5: My grandfather used to speak of him, and his grandfather before him.
4: What on earth are you talking about?
5: Mahmud, the mad one. He was said to live here on this very street of the Seven Silversmiths, behind a kind of curio shop. The tale goes that the poor man was completely out of his mind, poor fellow. The family line ended with his death.
4: And how... Just how did he meet his death?
5: Well, the story is that his life was ended by a shot from a gun.
4: And who shot this Mahmud?
5: Muskrendra. A man who for some reason was seeking revenge. Seeking revenge. Seeking revenge.
4: Seeking revenge. Seeking revenge. Seeking revenge.
6: Dr. Oreste. Doctor, how do you feel?
4: Who is that? Dorothy.
6: Don't try to move. you're going to be fine.
4: Well, I don't understand.
6: The earthquake. But it's all over now. Don't you remember?
4: Earthquake?
6: When you ducked into the shelter here, the big wooden beam over your head split and came right down on you.
4: Of course, I remember. I tried to get out of the way, but I couldn't.
6: No. You had me worried there for a bit. You were out cold for a good whole minute.
4: A minute? You mean all that happened in just 1 minute?
6: All what happened?
4: Well, thanks to that conk on the head, I've been off on a very fascinating trip. A voyage to nowhere.
6: Whatever that's supposed to mean. But tell me something, Doctor.
4: Yes?
6: That little thing you're wearing on a string.
4: Where?
6: Around your neck. Looks like the head of a little black lamb. I've never seen that before.
4: Well, neither have I. How do you suppose it got there?
3: We began this tale by saying that 5,000 years ago is just a minute ago, a blink of the eye to some men. To them, we said, the morning of the world is just a tick of the clock away. For Carlo Oresti, it took just that 1 minute to carry him back hundreds of years to another time, another place, and another world. I'll be back shortly. I have read that there are a good many far-off places where they still devoutly believe in things like a goddess of vengeance, who, to confuse the people, changes her appearance at will into any number of different shapes, even into several different forms at the same time. I'd love to see that for myself sometime, with one reservation. I'd like to get there by the usual means of transportation, and not by a zonk on the head. Our cast included Arnold Moss, Joan Lovejoy, Court Benson, and Evie Juster. The entire production was under the direction of Hyman Brown. And now, a preview of our next tale.
7: Did anyone examine you?
8: Well, an intern looked at me and asked me to wait, only I couldn't, you see.
7: Why not?
8: Well, because I had to find somebody. I didn't remember who or where to begin, except with this.
7: What is it?
8: Just a piece of paper, like from a phone pad with a number.
7: 380. What do you think it means?
8: A room, maybe?
7: There's no such room number in this hospital.
8: Oh, I thought maybe it might be the old lady's.
7: What old lady?
8: I don't know.
7: What was the old lady's name?
8: I don't know.
7: What is your name, miss?
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0: This is a story about a girl from Boston. Anne Matchek was her name. Anne didn't look much different from the other three girls who shared a hut with her there on Bataan, with their hastily combed hair and ill-fitting men's GI shirts and trousers. Nobody would have singled her out from the others. Nobody except perhaps one person. The first time she saw him, he was sitting under a tree outside the hospital holding his stomach with his hands. He had a funny expression on his face.
1: What's the matter, soldier? You sick?
2: No, I'm all right.
1: You look kind of peaked around the edges.
2: Said I was all right.
1: All right, all right. You don't have to bite my head off. Bombardier.
2: Uh-huh.
1: Where'd you drop in from?
2: That's a military secret, ma'am.
1: No fooling.
2: How do I know you're not a spy, huh? Hey, where are you going?
1: Back into the hospital. I've got work to do. Why are you holding your stomach that way?
2: Nothing. Just a habit I got into.
1: Since when?
2: Since yesterday afternoon.
1: Mm-hmm. I'm taking you into the hospital. Come on, Corporal.
2: Hey, not so high and mighty there. Who do you think you are, anyway?
1: Your superior officer, Corporal. I'm a nurse, Lieutenant Matchek to you.
2: Oh. I suppose that means I gotta address you with proper respect.
1: Never mind that. Here. Lean on me.
2: Hey, now listen. I told you I'm not going into the hospital.
1: Lean on me.
2: No, I won't lean
1: on
2: you.
1: Oh, come on.
2: Now quit. Quit pulling me. It's all your fault anyhow.
1: My fault?
2: Certainly.
1: Do you mind telling me how you figure that one out, Corporal?
2: Well, you're taking my arm, ain't you?
1: Mm-hmm.
2: Putting it around your neck, ain't you? Why? So as I can lean on you.
1: Well?
2: Well, my arm's around your neck. I can't be holding my stomach, can I? When I don't hold my stomach, it hurts, and when it hurts, I grunt. Now, you satisfied?
1: You keep that arm around my neck and grunt all you like.
2: Oh, stuck on me, huh?
1: And one more word out of you, and I'll wash your mouth out with soap. You probably need it anyhow. I'm sorry I didn't have him ready, Doctor. The aid man was busy in another ward, and the patient wouldn't let me undress him.
3: That's all right, nurse. It's quite clear what the trouble is.
2: What is it, Doc? Malaria?
3: No.
2: Hunk of shrapnel, maybe?
3: No.
2: Burst appendix?
3: No.
2: Well, then, for the love of Mike, what is it?
3: Corporal, you've got an attack of acute colitis.
2: Oh. Will I live?
3: You have what is commonly known as a bellyache. I can positively guarantee you live.
4: Boy, is that a good one on you, Ann.
5: The woods bristling with Jap artillery and Florence Nightingale here rescues a case of bellyache.
4: Oh, I think you girls are being mean.
6: How did Ann know there wasn't really something wrong with him? It might have been anything in a place like
1: this. Thanks, Ella, but the kids are right. It is a pretty good joke on me. And Lord knows there's not much to laugh at around here these days. Maybe that's why I kind of fell for the guy.
5: You what?
1: You heard me.
4: But he's only a corporal, Ann, and regulations...
1: Regulations can't prevent you from liking someone.
6: Well, it's your heartbreak, Ann. We won't say anything.
1: Thanks. Oh, darn, this hair of mine, it keeps frizzing out at the back. Has anyone got a bobby pin?
5: No, is she kidding?
4: Are you feeling all right, honey?
1: Of course.
4: Then maybe your memory has gone bad. The last stop for bobby pins was the Five and Dime in Manila, you remember?
1: Oh, yes. We just didn't have time to get around to our shopping, did we? Well, anyway, we've still got moonlight.
5: Think you'll run into him again?
1: Well, he's still on the reservation, waiting to be discharged. He'll be walking over to the headquarters hut this evening to get his papers back. Can I help it if I happen to be walking the same...

0: Oh, miss.
1: Yes?
0: Maybe I should say lieutenant.
1: That's the proper form, Corporal.
0: I hope you don't think I'm trying to be fresh or anything, but you seem to be walking somewhere, and I seem to be walking in the same direction, so I thought...
1: As a matter of fact, I was hoping I'd see you again before you left us.
0: Oh?
1: They tell me it was your plane that brought us that shipment of quinine from Cebu. I wanted to say thanks. We needed it worse than you can imagine.
0: Yeah, so they told us.
1: Crickets and guns. Guns and crickets. That's a funny combination.
0: Yeah. Like you and me. Yeah, I don't mean we're a combination. Not yet, but maybe someday when the war is over and we don't have to think about regulations. Well, anyway, I'd like to have that to think about when we take off from here tomorrow.
1: You dream at top speed, don't you, Corporal? You don't even know my name yet.
0: Yes, I do. Saw it on my chart in the hospital. It's Anne. And, don't call me Corporal. Not for a minute or two, anyway. My name's Harry.
1: All right. Harry.
0: Thanks.
1: You know, it's a funny thing.
0: What is?
1: It seems to make sense, our talking like this to each other.
0: Uh-huh.
1: But it doesn't. It doesn't make any sense at all. Regulations say a nurse is not even allowed to walk along with anyone below the rank of second lieutenant.
0: What, do you mean you're going to get into
1: trouble? Oh, no. Only it's funny that with the hospital crawling with captains and majors, I should get myself interested in a corporal.
0: Oh, you're interested, huh?
1: Maybe it's because you're so much like the boys I knew back home in Boston.
0: Oh, what were they, bankers?
1: No. They all worked in a cannery. They canned fish.
0: I worked in a cannery once.
1: Did you?
0: 2 months. Only, it was tomatoes. Anne.
1: What, Harry?
0: Anne.
1: I didn't say I was that interested.
0: Would you?
1: Oh, I'm sorry, Harry.
0: It's all right.
1: No, it's not all right.
0: It's all right. It's all right. I tell you, I had it coming to me.
1: No, I expected you to kiss me.
0: You expected? Well, then why did... Oh, just having fun.
1: No.
0: Thought maybe it'd be fun to wait till I led with my right and then bingo.
1: No.
0: Maybe you do that with all the guys, huh? Maybe it gives you a kick to have a man leave himself wide open and then...
1: Look, Harry, you'll only let me tell you...
0: And the next time that you're out looking for a little clean fun, remember this. Just because a guy's got 2 stripes on his sleeve instead of a gold leaf is no reason...
2: What's going on here?
1: Nothing, Colonel.
3: Who are you?
0: Corporal Harry Bailey, sir.
3: Corporal, eh? I'm walking with a nurse. Don't you know she's your superior in rank?
0: Yes, sir.
3: Don't you know regulations forbid a nurse and a corporal to...
0: Yes, sir.
3: Well?
1: Colonel Wilson, I can explain it.
3: I'm handling this, nurse. Well, Corporal?
0: I accosted her, sir.
3: You what?
0: I accosted her.
1: Colonel, don't believe...
0: She was out walking by herself, and I accosted her.
1: Don't believe a word of it, Colonel. Corporal Bailey asked if he could walk with me, and I said yes.
0: What?
1: I've been looking forward to it all day.
0: There's not a word of truth in it, sir. Not a word. I take full responsibility.
3: Oh, you do, eh?
0: Yes, sir.
3: Very extraordinary case.
1: With your permission, Colonel, I'll report back to the...
0: No, I'll report
3: Attention.
0: Back to the...
3: Corporal, I am conferring upon you the temporary rank of acting lieutenant, which order is revoked at 10 o'clock this evening when you return to barracks. And I mean 10 o'clock. Good night.
1: Harry, You're a dope.
0: I'm a dope? What did you mean by telling me
1: What did I mean? What did you mean by telling me...

0: A moment stolen from a day of horror and suffering. Maybe they didn't have any right to it. Maybe that was why Nurse Ann Matchek walked back to her hut that night alone. There wasn't going to be any time to think about after the war and a boy who reminded you of the boys back home. There wouldn't even be time to think about food when you hadn't had anything to eat for 24 hours, or about being tired when you'd been on your feet since Wednesday dressing wounds, administering drugs to the ones the doctors hadn't been able to get around to yet, trying to make the last gasp a little easier for the hopeless ones. No, but Tan wasn't any boy and girl story. Unless you'd call it a boy and girl story when boys are in agony and girls haggard and red-eyed with grief and exhaustion.
1: Hey, Ann, it's the pooch. Here we go again.
2: I don't know what we'd do without that mutt. I can smell a Jap plane 20,000 feet up.
1: Oh, wonder where we'll be this time next week.
2: Well, Australia, most likely.
3: No, my guess is Honolulu. They'll rest us up for a bit and then back to the war.
2: Oh, imagine, girls, a real permanent lipstick and an extra toothbrush.
1: Yeah. I keep dreaming of bobby pins. It's the strangest thing, night after night. Bobby pins.
2: Toothbrushes and lipstick and bobby pins and skirts.
1: Mm.
2: Oh, it sounds like another world.
1: Yeah.
2: Gracie.
1: What is it, Ann?
2: I'm worried about Jo. She's been sitting out there, just staring into the darkness ever since she came off duty.
1: Oh, well, I guess maybe we're all a little scared.
2: Yes, it's different with Jo. I caught her looking at that picture of her father this morning.
1: Mm.
2: He never wanted her to join up, you know. He kept telling her it's too tough, that she couldn't take it.
1: Oh, do you think she'll crack up?
2: All I know is there are Jap planes up there, and they're going to bomb this hospital before they're finished. One hysterical nurse can do a lot of damage.
1: What are you going to do, Anna?
2: Me? I'm going to see that she gets straightened out before our little Japanese brother stops dropping thermite bombs all over our lovely hospital.
1: Well, good luck. We'll keep our fingers crossed.
2: Jo?
4: Oh, Ann. I didn't hear you come in. Did you hear the officers talking?
2: Every word.
4: All those planes lost on the ground.
2: You can replace that kind of loss, Jo. Trained fighting men are harder to replace.
4: Ann, I'm afraid.
2: Sure you are. So am I.
4: No, I'm really afraid. Any minute now, those planes will be back again. Any minute now, there'll be death and dying. Right here, in this very room, there'll be...
2: Go on, Jo.
4: Well, it's only that... Well, this is it, you see what I mean? I've worked and studied and trained for something like this. All my life, I knew what I wanted to be. I just didn't volunteer for the war the way you did. I've known it ever since I was a kid.
2: Go on, Jo.
4: Now it's here, and I keep thinking of bombs dropping on the hospital and on those helpless men.
2: Yes. Go on, Jo.
4: I can't do it. I'm afraid, Ann. My dad was right, and it's too tough. I can't take it. I can't take it, you hear?
2: That's them. It started. In a few minutes, you'll be out there on the floor of Ward 1. You won't be there because you're brave, any more than I will. You'll be there because the lights will be out. And there'll be men there who aren't afraid of anything, but they're afraid of the dark now because they're alone and can't help themselves. They're going to need you, Jo, like you've never been needed before in your life. You won't let them down, Jo. I know you won't.

0: I'm coming.
1: Nurse, I can't see. I can't see.
0: Here, drink this. Don't move. I'll look at your eyes in a minute.
2: Nurse, look at my leg. Look at it.
0: I might hear, boys, if you'll just wait a minute.
2: Nurse.
0: Joe, are you all right in here, Joe?
3: Thanks, Ann.
0: I can manage all right. Joe, are you still afraid? Afraid? Oh, Ann, darling, I haven't got time to be afraid.

0: You are listening to Geraldine Fitzgerald in Nurses Under Sealed Orders, an original radio play on the Cavalcade of America, sponsored by the DuPont Company. As our play continues, Lieutenant Ann Matchek, Army nurse, played by Geraldine Fitzgerald, stands at attention before the smoldering ruins of an American field hospital in the Bataan jungle. An officer is reading out an order.
1: That women nurses of whatever rank and grade will be prepared for evacuation within 1 hour. They will proceed with whatever personal baggage can be carried by hand to headquarters hut, where there will be a last roll call before entering the vehicle of transport. They will then assemble at Pier 2, there to await the vessel of embarkation. I repeat, nurses will assemble at...

0: that's that, all packed up and ready to go.
1: Where to, I wonder?
2: Wherever it is, we've been in a worse place.
1: Please, God, let it be Australia.
2: Well, let it be any place, but let it be soon.
1: Amen.
3: Bert.
0: Who's that?
1: It's the boy in Ward 1, the boy with the amputation.
0: Oh,
3: nurse. Nurse, where are you?
4: Hey, nurse. My arm, this bandage.
1: Come on, girls. Oh. We're not through here yet.

0: Major.
1: Yes, nurse.
0: We're not going to leave Bataan. We've decided, the four of us, that we're staying.
1: Well, that's all very commendable, but I thought you young ladies understood volunteers were not asked for.
2: But nurses have their standards to live up to. In civilian life,
1: you're not in civilian life now. Your bus is waiting. Are you ready?
0: All right, sir. We're ready. May we ask where we're being moved to?
1: Truthfully, I don't know. Ship is to pick you up at the end of the peninsula. You'll be embarking under sealed orders.
3: Bataan, the end of the peninsula. Last outpost in the Philippines except one. Corregidor, the grim gray rock. Once the sentinel of Manila Bay. Now a death trap where men wait for rescue or for the inevitable end if help does not come soon. You could just make out the silhouette of it out there across 3 miles of mine-laid waters. But the girls were looking for something else. A ship. The ship that was to take them away from Bataan and Corregidor for a rest long overdue them. 20 American girls. 20 Army nurses stretched out on the dock, exhausted. 20 girls of whom it could honestly be said even their own mothers would not recognize them.
2: In a week, we'll all be having ice cream sodas in Darwin or Sydney.
4: Honolulu.
2: Sydney.
4: Honolulu, and I'll take vanilla.
2: Well, I can't see that it makes much difference. One place is just like another.
0: Is it, Joe?
2: Oh. You heard from him lately, Ann?
0: When there was mail, I heard from him.
4: Oh, is he all right, Ann?
0: He didn't mention Gracie. Only that he cracked up near Darwin, and he's waiting for another plane. Waiting for another plane. It isn't as though he were like anybody else who knew how to take care of himself. He's such a dope, really.
2: Hey, listen to that.
4: Sounds like it's out there in the harbor.
5: I don't like it. I don't like the sound of that gun.
0: You don't like it? That gun's on a destroyer. A Jap destroyer. One direct hit and that tub we're waiting for is gone for keeps.
5: You're right, Ann. Jap's got his searchlight out, looking around.
4: Well, it won't be long now, one way or the other.
2: Will somebody please tell me when it's time to stop making SOS with this flashlight? My fingers are tired.
0: You can stop now, Joe. We can all stop. There it goes again. I said, there it goes again.
4: We heard you, dear. We also heard you.
2: There it goes again.
4: For the love of Mike, cut it out, will you, everybody? You're giving me the willies.
0: Go on. Say it. There it goes again. There goes our last chance. There goes home and husbands and kids. There goes everything we've ever wanted or hoped for or dreamed about. There goes us. Yes, there it goes.
5: Joe, do you hear something?
2: It seems to me I do hear somebody, Ella.
5: Could it be anybody we know, Joe?
2: I do seem to recognize the... Ella, you don't suppose it's Anne.
0: Oh, leave me alone.
5: Don't be silly. Why, the voice I heard was almost...
2: Would you say hysterical?
5: You see, that proves it, Joe. Can't be our Anne. Not Second Lieutenant Ann Matchek of Boston, Mass.
2: Well, I don't know. What makes you so positive?
5: This afternoon. Remember what happened this afternoon?
0: Oh, shut up.
2: Oh, I certainly do. Ann was the girl who was going to stick at a post some Hades or high bombers. Ann couldn't be cracking up over a little thing like the sinking of a rescue ship.
0: All right, all right. I'm sorry. It's just I got my hopes up too high, that's all.
2: You were counting pretty heavy on seeing him in Darwin, weren't you, honey?
0: I'm not ashamed to admit it.
5: Well, wonder what we do now.
0: Better start making SOS with the flashlights again. Oh, I wish I knew more of those dots and dashes. I'd say, hurry up. We nurses have been waiting long enough. What happened to our Uncle Sam? Asleep at the switch? Ann Matchek was counting on him. She had a date with a boyfriend who ran into some tough luck over Darwin. She'd like to see him just once before she goes back to work. It's not too much to ask, is it? Or is it?
6: On the boat.
7: Hey, what's holding you up there? We're ready to push off.
6: Well, girls, best way you can. There's room for all of you, even if it don't look like it.
7: Hey, all here, Sergeant. I'll have to take your word for it. No time to check up.
1: 20 nurses. That's your cargo, sir.
7: Now, please, don't try to stand at attention. Make yourselves comfortable.
6: All right.
7: Cook will fix up anything you need. Hungry? Thirsty?
6: All right.
7: All right, I guess we can push
0: Captain,
7: off.
0: Just a moment.
7: Yes, what is it, miss?
0: Captain, I'd like to ask, where have we been taken to?
7: Don't know myself yet.
0: Oh.
7: Sealed orders.
0: When can you open them?
7: Why, right now, I guess.
0: Oh. Australia?
7: Ladies, I...
0: What is it, sir?
7: Well, these orders weren't quite what I expected.
8: Honolulu, I'll bet it is.
4: How can you tell us if you keep interrupting?
8: Wait a minute.
0: Well, Captain?
7: Ladies, our destination, final port of call, is Corregidor.
5: Corregidor?
2: That's really the last stop, isn't it?
7: You better push off, mister. We're wasting time.
5: Gee, I'm sorry, Ann. You're the only one who really should have got a break. The rest of us just wanted clothes and makeup and ice cream sodas, but you...
0: I'll see him again.
2: But I thought you said...
0: Wherever American boys are torn and sick and bleeding, he'll be there. He's part of that picture. And so am I. As long as I do what I can to help them, I know some nurse somewhere is doing what she can to help him. And that's all that matters, really. So tell them to roll out the carpet at Corregidor, Captain. The Army nurses are on their way.

0: Thank you, Geraldine Fitzgerald. Ladies and gentlemen, in a few moments, Miss Fitzgerald will be back with an important announcement. In the meantime, I'd like to tell you a story. This is a story of the nylon we knew in stockings gone to war. And it begins at Wright Field, Army Air Forces Station. There's where new things are tried out. Helicopters, for instance, that can hang in the air and drop bomb on a dime. Experimental planes try out new radio equipment, new and better bomb bays, or whatever it may be. And Wright Field has worked, too, with nylon. You know, there's an old saying among aircraft engineers that what aviation must have is a material with no weight, no mass, and infinite strength. Now, nothing in the world could ever quite fill that bill, but nylon comes amazingly close to doing it. In its physical characteristics, strength, weight, nylon yarn, particularly the latest nylon yarn, is far better for specific uses than silk ever was. Another advantage is that nylon yarn is so uniform that articles made from it can be manufactured by simpler, quicker methods. As one of the engineers said, nylon is a real military material. That is, it can stand rough treatment. It resists mold, mildew, fungus growth, insects. Well, an example is better than just telling you. Suppose a pilot bails out of a plane and lands at sea. When a silk parachute lands in salt water, the Army has learned it must be washed out in fresh water right away or it's ruined. Nylon can stand salt water without harm. Fortunately, nylon fiber is a material whose properties of strength, stretch, etc., can be controlled in manufacturing. When these fibers are combined in a yarn, a still further control can be exercised in carrying these properties into the fabric. This controlled manufacture of nylon is an important factor in nylon's greater resistance to sudden shock than silk. Technical people call this strength impact resistance. And impact resistance is what you need in the canopy and shroud or suspension lines of a parachute. Impact resistance is measured in a drop test by taking up a rope dummy weighted with lead to which a parachute is fastened. A mechanism under the wing of the plane drops the dummy. In the old days, a man wearing a parachute left a plane going at a nice quiet speed, say 100 miles an hour. Today, speeds of 300 and 400 miles an hour are common. Nylon can take the higher speeds and is doing it every day. At Wright Field, we learned that thousands of nylon parachutes are riding the skies these days in every conceivable type of plane. Nylon chutes are worn by navigators, radio operators, pilots, bombardiers, gunners, paratroopers, glider troops, just about every kind of soldier who flies. As far as the Air Forces are concerned, we don't think there's any question about nylon deserving its name as one of DuPont's better things for better living through chemistry. And now, our star of tonight's cavalcade, Miss Geraldine Fitzgerald.
1: Thank you, Mr. Collier. On Cavalcade tonight, we've tried to show you a little of the part that nurses are playing wherever our boys are fighting all over the world. The great contribution of these heroic women to the morale and the comfort of our soldiers when they are sick or hurt or dying is one of the greatest services in the name of humanity. In the horror of the battlefield, these skilled women very often mean the difference between life and death. We need more and more and more of them. But we cannot get more until their places can be taken by student nurses here on the home front. The government has asked me to appeal to all young women between the ages of 18 and 35, and in some states 17 and 35, who've had at least 2 years of high school training to apply for this most important war job. Just write to your local nursing organization or to Student Nurses, Box 88, New York City. They will send you the names of accredited schools of nursing in your state, and a letter which will serve as an introduction to any of these schools. Remember, there is no greater service than that to which a nurse devotes herself, the service of saving lives.

Next week on The Cavalcade of America, DuPont brings you Michael O'Shea, currently featured opposite Barbara Stanwyck in the motion picture Lady of Burlesque, and Alfred Drake, star of the Theatre Guild's new smash musical stage success, Oklahoma. 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

The orchestra and musical score on tonight's program were under the direction of Don Voorhees. 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This program has come to you from New York. This is the National Broadcasting Company.

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you're supposed to keep. Concept there. Get hit there. To whom that jack. That's the sleeping kid. Falls in bed at 10 o'clock, but he can't sleep. Cause all he hears pounding in his ears is that hump. Hump. Hump, hump, hump, four and a hump. Hump, hump, hump, hump, four and a hump. Hump, hump, hump, hump, four and a hump.

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1: We'll be so happy together, but it all depends on

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This is Captain Glenn Miller speaking for the Army Air Forces Training Command Orchestra, and we hope that you soldiers of the Allied Forces enjoy these V-discs that we're making just for you.

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I'm going to try to make a few V-discs for you today, along with the aid of Dick Farney at the piano.

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2: It's giving me the jitters and the joints around the knees.
0: I think I see a jidjik and he's fuzzy and he's furry. I haven't got a brain, but I think I ought to worry.
2: I haven't got a heart, but I've got a palpitation.
0: As Monica the Forest, I don't like the situation.
1: Are you going to stand around and let him fill us full of horror?
0: I'd like to roar him down, but I think I've lost my roar.
2: It's a who's-es.
0: It's a who's-es.
3: It's a what's-es.
0: It's a watch-es. Who's that? Who's that? Who's that?
2: Who's that?
1: Who's that hiding in the treetops? It's that rascal, the jitterbug. 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Oh, the bees in the breeze and the bats in the trees have a terrible, horrible buzz. 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

Morning comes with cloudy skies and rain. 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Up to the washing soap, down to the water once more. Head down low, head low. 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Poor hands go. 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
1: Now, as gunshots echo across the windswept, snow-covered reaches of the wild Northwest, Quaker Puffed Wheat and Quaker Puffed Rice, the breakfast cereal shot from guns, present the challenge of the Yukon. It's Yukon King, swiftest and strongest lead dog of the Northwest, blazing the trail for Sergeant Preston of the Northwest Mounted Police in his relentless pursuit of lawbreakers.
2: On King, on your huskies.
1: Gold. Gold discovered in the Yukon. A stampede to the Klondike in a wild race for riches. Back to the days of the gold rush. With Quaker Puffed Wheat and Quaker Puffed Rice bringing you the adventures of Sergeant Preston and his wonder dog Yukon King as they meet the challenge of the Yukon. Fellas and girls, long hours at school or playing basketball, baseball, or other games calls for a hearty breakfast. Tomorrow, make yours a breakfast of delicious Quaker Puffed Wheat or Quaker Puffed Rice with milk or cream and fruit. Quaker Puffed Wheat and Quaker Puffed Rice furnish added health benefits of restored natural grain amounts of vitamin B1, niacin, and iron. What's more, these ready-to-serve king-size kernels of premium wheat or rice are shot from guns to make them crisp and tender. They're delicious. Yes, try them. You'll say, here are breakfasts we like to eat. Quaker Puffed Rice and Quaker Puffed Wheat. Jack Madison and his father had gone to the Klondike with high hopes. But bad luck and hardship had dogged their activities. Their cash was nearly gone. Jack's father had become an invalid, and Jack himself had finally been forced to abandon work on his mine, the Klondike Queen. He didn't know that two men worked there secretly. Karslake and Peavy went into the mine night after night to work by lantern light. They were deepening a side tunnel.
3: Hold the light a little closer to the wall. Hey, Karslake. Karslake, that rock looks different from the rest.
4: Hold that light steady.
3: There's color in there. See?
4: Yeah, I see it.
3: Well, what's it mean?
4: Peavy, it means we've got gold.
3: Karslake, you sure of it? You dead sure?
4: Do you know anyone that savvies mineral better than I do?
3: No, but I...
4: I knew all along that Jack Madison's vein hadn't run out. I knew he would strike the mother lode if he'd kept going through the fault.
3: But he didn't. And now we've found it. Karslake, is it a rich vein? You sure we got the mother load?
4: Just a minute. Hold that lantern closer, Peavy.
3: Yeah, sure thing. Anything you say. That all right?
4: Fine. Mighty fine. Richer than it was before Madison lost it. It's the richest vein I've seen.
3: Then we're rich, Karslake. We're rich.
4: Just a minute, Peavy. Maybe you forget that this isn't our tunnel. It still belongs to Jack Madison.
3: Oh, well, that's so. But we'll buy it from him, that's what we'll do. We'll buy it.
4: He won't sell.
3: Sure he will. He thinks this mine is petered out. He quit it, left it.
4: He'll suspect something if we try to buy it. Chances are he'll come here and look around. He'll see where we've been working.
3: Yeah, maybe so. Better cover the work we've done so he won't notice it.
4: He won't do business with us anyway, Peavy. Not after the way we cleaned him on that other deal.
3: Oh, that.
4: Yeah. That.
3: Yeah, he was pretty sore about that deal.
4: Sure he was. Who wouldn't be sore? How would you feel if someone took all your savings on a gold mine that had been salted?
3: Well, maybe I could make him think my conscience bothers me after that last deal.
4: Your conscience?
3: Well, it's worth a try. I happen to know he needs cash and needs it bad. His father's a very sick man. Jack wants to take him away from here.
4: Well, go ahead and try.
3: But if Madison won't sell, I've got another plan.
4: Maybe you better try that one first.
3: Oh, I don't want to, Karslake.
4: Why not?
3: I've got nothing against Jack Madison. He's all right. I'd hate to see him put to death by savages.
4: Savages?
3: Indians. That's what my other plan will mean. I'll call on him first thing in the morning and see if he'll sell out. If he won't, well, one way or the other, Karslake, we're going to have this gold.
5: The following morning, Peavy and Karslake went to the small cabin where Jack Madison lived with his father.
3: Hello, Madison.
6: Peavy.
3: Mind if I step in for a minute?
6: You're not welcome in this house.
7: Yes, and that goes double for me.
3: Ah, just a minute. Please listen to me.
6: Talk fast, then get going.
3: It's about that deal we had, that property you bought for me in Karslake.
6: What about it?
3: Well, Jack, I didn't know your Klondike Queen mine had petered out. I didn't know you'd given it up.
6: Oh, you did?
3: No, I thought you were getting rich. When Karslake suggested that we unload some worthless land on you, I figured you could afford a loss.
6: What about it, Peavy?
3: I didn't know we were taking every cent you had.
6: Well, you know it now.
3: Yes, and I'm downright sorry. I want to do something about it.
6: And take back the land you sold us and return our cash.
3: Well, I can't do that, Jack. I'd like to, but...
6: But what?
3: Well, you see, Karslake has most of the cash, and he's not like me. He doesn't have a conscience. I've got to get the cash from him. And he'd never buy back the land we sold you.
6: No, I reckon not.
7: He knows it's not worth a cent.
3: That's just it, Mr. Madison. But, Jack, here's something he doesn't know. He doesn't know how the Klondike Queen is petered out. He thinks the mine is worth something. Now, if you'd sell it cheap, I could get back all you lost.
6: I thought you and Karslake were pals.
3: We are.
6: You're ready to double-cross him on our account?
3: Jack, it's my cousin.
6: You scheming polecat, it's no go.
3: But Jack.
6: I did business with you once. That was enough.
3: You need cash, don't you?
6: Mammals!
5: During the next few days, Jack saw nothing of the schemers. He dismissed them from his mind and devoted all his time and energy to panning the nearby stream for a meager existence. He didn't know that his enemies had left the community to lay plans for his death. On his regular route, Sergeant Preston and his great dog, King, came into the small community of Oxbow and stopped, as usual, at the home of his friend, Constable Dan Emery.
8: I've got something to show you, Sergeant.
9: Oh, what is it?
8: This here?
9: Tobacco pouch?
8: Yep. But it's the heaviest tobacco you ever hefted. By the way, are you heading north from here?
9: Yes, why?
8: In that case, you're elected to deliver this pouch. Here, lift it.
9: Heavy. Gold?
8: Yep. Nuggets.
9: What's the story behind it, Dan?
8: Well, it was left here by a stranger. He stopped here and asked for a meal. I fed him and we got to talking. He asked me if I ever traveled, I'd like to know about it.
5: Camped a short distance from Red Nose Pass, Peavy was confident that his plans would work out satisfactorily. But Karslake was slightly dubious.
3: I tell you, Karslake, we've got nothing to worry about.
10: I wish I could be sure that Oxbow Constable would find an honest man to take that gold up to young Madison.
3: Oh, he'll see that Madison gets it. Don't worry about that. If Dan Emery can't find someone to deliver the gold, he'll bring it up here to Red Nose himself.
5: To our story in just a moment.

0: For a breakfast that's delicious, for a breakfast that's nutritious, remember these three famous words. Shot from gun. Yes, shot from gun stands for the original, the one and only Quaker puffed rice and Quaker puffed wheat. These are the giant size, the king size grains of premium wheat or rice, shot from guns to make them bigger and better tasting. Think of it. Quaker puffed wheat and Quaker puffed rice are actually exploded up to 8 times normal size. That makes them crisp and tender as nuts in November. And as Mother knows, wheat or rice shot from guns makes a deluxe family breakfast that's inexpensive, that's easy to fix as falling off a log. Just pour out a bowl full, add some fruit, and milk or cream. Talk about good. What's more, long hours at school and play call for a hearty breakfast. And Quaker puffed wheat and Quaker puffed rice furnish added food values of restored natural grain amounts of vitamin B1, niacin, and iron. Now to continue our story. Sergeant Preston and the constable, accompanied by King, headed east to visit the Valley of the Spirits before delivering the pouch of gold to young Jack Madison. A mournful wind sighed through the valley. The ground was wet and soggy from melting snows.
1: I reckon you must have heard that my boy was brought home.
2: Yes, we did. And we're mighty sorry, Madison. Mighty sorry.
1: Have a chair.
3: Madison, I hardly know where to begin. I know you hate me for that swindling deal.
1: Oh, I don't hate anyone anymore, Peavy.
3: Glad to hear that. Yes.
1: That's my boy over there under the blanket.
3: You want us to go to North Ridge for the coroner?
1: Sergeant Preston will let the coroner know.
3: Oh. I wondered where the mount he'd gone.
2: Madison, Peavy and I swindled
1: him. Well, money don't mean much.
3: Nevertheless, you've got to have cash to live. I don't suppose Jack located a gold mine where he went.
1: No.
2: Look here, Madison. Maybe this is a poor time to talk business. But we've got to work fast. There's a newcomer in town. I can unload that Klondike Queen on him.
1: What good's the Klondike Queen?
2: The newcomer don't know that it's worked out.
3: Karslake and I want to return the cash we swindled you out of.
1: Why don't you buy back that no-account land you sold me and my boy?
2: There's no tunnel on that land, but the Klondike Queen really looks like something.
1: You want to buy it?
2: Yes. You see, we can resell it right away.
1: But it's not mine to sell. It's Jack's.
3: Well, you're Jack's only relative, aren't you?
1: Yes.
3: Then the Klondike Queen is yours. That is, unless your son left a will giving the property to someone else.
1: Oh, Jack never had a will.
2: Madison, I have $1,500. That's more than we took away from you.
1: It's hard for me to think of business, Karslake.
2: I realize that. But the fact is, we've got to get the tunnel right away to take advantage of the chance to sell it to the newcomer we mentioned. If we wait, we may miss the chance.
1: Well, I reckon I may as well take your offer.
3: That's good judgment, Madison.
1: We'll have to have a witness, won't we?
3: Well, I'll go and get some men from the cafe.
1: And while you're going, Peavy, I'll get the papers all ready.
3: Good. I'll be back in a little while. Come on with me, Karslake.
2: See you later, Madison.
1: Yes, yes. I'll be here.
0: Big Jim Madison watched through a tiny window until Peavy and Karslake were out of sight, and then...
1: Hey, you can come out now.
0: Sergeant Preston came from a small woodshed at the rear of the building.
4: I heard them, Madison. It's easy enough to see through their plans.
1: Yes, those ornery buzzards. They didn't wait long to pounce on Jack's property. You said I should hear what they had to say and be agreeable.
4: It is just right. You can come out from under that blanket now, Jack.
5: Good. Lazy job being a corpse, but I don't like it.
4: You'll have to resume the role of corpse when Peavy and Karslake return with witnesses, Jack. Meantime, we'll get a bill of sale ready.
5: Oh, those poor cats. They knew they couldn't buy it from me, so they planned to have me killed, figuring they'd deal with Dad.
1: I wonder why they want that worked out, man.
5: That's what I want to know, Dad.
4: And that's what we're going to find out. It was about an hour later when Big Jim saw Peavy and Karslake returning with men who would act as witnesses to the exchange of property. Jack resumed his position beneath the robe on the bunk, and Sergeant Preston returned to the woodshed. When four men entered the cabin, Big Jim was apparently alone with the body of his son. He showed the bill of sale he had prepared. When the signatures of the witnesses had been fixed to the bill of sale, Peavy and Karslake left Big Jim and went with the witnesses to celebrate what they considered a smart deal. The following morning found the plotters at the Klondike Queen. They went to work removing the worthless dirt they'd used to conceal their precious discovery. They shoveled furiously without pausing to rest. Sweat rolled down their faces. In the light of several lanterns, their eyes burned with eagerness to reach the mother lode. Finally, Karslake threw down his spade.
2: We've got it, Peavy. There's the lode.
1: Gold. Gold, Karslake, and it's ours.
2: All ours.
1: A fortune if it's worth a cent.
3: Well, Madison will be fit to be tied when he hears of this.
2: We'll just tell him that the deal I counted on fell through. So we decided to come back and looked at the tunnel over and found this lode.
3: Yeah, that's it. Maybe we'll give him a little more cash just to show him how generous we are.
6: Did you say generous?
3: Sergeant Preston.
2: What are you doing here?
6: I wondered why you were so eager to buy the Klondike Queen. You knew there was gold here. You couldn't deal with Jack, but you were sure you could deal with his father.
3: Pretty smart, aren't you, Molly?
6: You planned to murder Jack Madison.
3: Try and prove that.
6: You sent him to the Indians' burial ground.
2: We didn't send him there. He went on his own hook.
6: You knew he'd go there. Come in here, Constable.
3: Constable?
7: Yes. I'm right here.
3: You here.
6: This the man who left the pouch of gold with you?
7: He's the one, all right.
2: You went with Jack Madison to hunt gold in the valley.
7: That's right.
3: All right, Sergeant Preston. Suppose you're right. What are you going to do about it? We've bought and paid for this tunnel. We've got a bill of sale here to show it.
6: Perhaps that bill of sale won't mean much when the truth is learned.
3: Who's going to tell the truth?
6: I am.
3: Guess again.
2: Peavy, put that gun down.
3: On your life. Take the money for weapons, Karslake, and then the constables. We're taking no chances on losing this deal.
6: Don't try it, Karslake.
3: Go on, do as I tell you. We're going to herd these two in one of the old tunnels and leave them there. We'll seal them in with blasting powder.
6: You can't get away with murder.
3: You'll see what I can get away with.
4: King was watching the scene from 20 yards away in the tunnel. The mighty dog was tense and trembling with eagerness to attack the man who held a gun on his beloved master, the man who laughed so tauntingly. But King was restrained by Jack's firm grip on his harness.
3: Gun away, Preston. Just what'll you do, huh?
6: Peavy, I hoped you'd threaten me with the constable as a witness. Now we have a charge that'll put you two in jail.
2: Hey, King!
4: King was waiting for that. He raced past the constable and Sergeant Preston, leaping beneath the gun and striking the plotter with overwhelming force.
2: Oh, no, no! Let me up! Look at that dog! Get me!
6: All right, King, I have him covered.
5: I had a hard time holding him.
2: Jack Madison, you!
5: You bet it's me. King and I were back watching.
6: Get up, Phoebe.
5: Get out of my tunnel.
2: It's our tunnel. We bought it.
5: You bought it from my dad, and it wasn't his to sell. I'm alive, so that deal is void. Now get out.
2: You can't get away with this, Jack. You can't get away with it, I tell you. We'll fight this through the courts.
6: You'll have a fight in court, all right, Peavy. But you'll be fighting for your freedom. And you can't win. You can't win because Constable Emery and Jack Madison both witnessed the way you pulled a gun on me.
5: And if you ask me, Peavy, we can make that charge stick.
3: Ah, that dog. If that dog hadn't come here, we'd have gotten all three of you.
6: If King hadn't been on hand, Peavy, we'd have used a different method. You couldn't win. Yes, King? The case is closed.

0: 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This story was written by Fran Stryker. The part of Sergeant Preston is played by Paul Sutton. They are brought to you every Monday, Wednesday, and Friday at the same time by Quaker Puffed Wheat and Quaker Puffed Rice, the breakfast cereal shot from guns. Listen Friday when Sergeant Preston and Yukon King meet the Challenge of the Yukon in the caribou case.
1: When a big dog tried to pick a fight, King turned tail and ran. 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
0: 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So long. 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

a size does a fly. 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

0: Yes, Circus Day belongs to the kids. 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
1: Well, I'm with you, Dick. 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
0: Well, you doll, what are we waiting for, Helen? 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

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The seals and haddock get acrobatic when she plays on her chromatic. 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

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A big fat turtle whose name was Myrtle shook and shivered till she broke her girdle. The whale has swallowed Jonah, yelled across the bay. I'll open up my mouth and let you out today to hear Veronica plays her harmonica down on the pier in Santa Monica. To happy sturgeon whose hats were merging, were married when her wedding march was surging. The sturgeon had some little ones with eyes of blue, who taught a school of eels and kipped herring too, to play harmonica with

What is it to me, my college? 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Is it rows of books in library hall, the football games, the senior ball, the friends and loves of fond recall? 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

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This is Joe Stafford and a V-Disc. 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

0: Hey, boys, come on, let's make this visit, huh?
1: Look at that thing, man! 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

0: said no.
1: Oh, please.
0: I said no now.
1: Oh, please. Pretty baby.
0: I said no.
1: Well, why?
0: Suppose I said no.
1: Oh, gee whiz, why?
0: I said no, now stop, get away.
1: Oh, don't be that way. Can't you try?
0: Oh, well, maybe.
1: Maybe?
0: Mm-hmm.
1: Now?
0: Well?
1: Gee, this is swell. You will never know how much it really will mean.

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When you're gone, you're not forgotten.

0: with his faithful Indian companion Tonto, the masked rider of the plains led the fight for law and order in the early western United States. The stories of his strength and courage, his daring and resourcefulness, have come down to us through the generations. And nowhere in the pages of history can one find a greater champion of justice. Return with us now to those thrilling days of yesteryear. From out of the past come the thundering hoofbeats of the great horse Silver. The Lone Ranger rides again.
1: Come on, Silver! We're heading for Beacon City! Well, Silver! Away!
0: As the Lone Ranger and Tonto approached the town of Beacon City in the heart of the cattle country, they saw a strange sight. Thousands of sheets of paper tossed on the breeze came toward them like a snowstorm. The masked man wheeled Silver to one side and snatched one of the large squares out of the air.
2: Rein up, Tonto. See what this is. Oh, there's Silver.
3: Steady, fella. Steady, fella.
2: What's happening in Beacon City? The whole edition of Bob Turner's newspaper seems to be flying around in the wind.
3: That newspaper?
2: Yes. This is the front page of the Beacon City Star.
3: We know Bob Turner. Meet him long time ago.
2: He's one of the most honest pioneers in this part of the country. I wonder if... Hello.
3: What matter?
2: This paper has an editorial on the front page. Turner has fired both barrels.
3: What him say?
2: The third sheriff has been killed since the first of the year, shot in the back. Turner is demanding that the people organize and throw out the crooks that are trying to run Beacon City.
3: And that's why paper fly free on wind.
2: Looks as if something has happened. Come on, Tonto, let's find out.
3: Get him up, Scout.
1: Warren, Silver.
0: The office of the Beacon City Star was one of wild disorder as Ace Wills and two rough companions swung heavy axes right and left. The big glass window had been shattered, and the jagged bits of glass were strewn about the floor and furniture. Three men in the place held heavy axes, and with these they concentrated upon the destruction of everything the office held. The valuable printing press, which had been brought from the East at great expense, was already broken beyond repair. But one of the men continued to smash the broken parts to increase the ruin. Chairs, tables, and other pieces of furniture were being smashed into kindling wood. The large filing cabinets of letters were smashed open, and the contents were scattered. Will saw the neatly arranged type and rolls against one wall. He shouted,
4: "Spill that case of type! Shove it over so it's all mixed up! That's it! Now rip up a supply of paper! We'll fix it so he won't print a newspaper again for a long time!
5: There's a type all mixed up for plenty. I'll smash this your cabinet while I'm at it!
2: What's going on in here?
4: Get that masked man!
2: All right,
5: Tonto,
2: get them!
5: Me fix them!
0: Lone Ranger and Tonto charged. Tonto drove a hard fist to the face of the first man and sent him sprawling across the floor. The masked man dodged a blow by Wills and jabbed the leader in the stomach. The third of the wreckers landed a blow in the back of the Lone Ranger's head that stunned him momentarily. But Tonto knocked Bleak to one side long enough for the Lone Ranger to regain his balance. From the floor, Bleak drew his gun. He was just about to fire when the Lone Ranger whirled, snatched his own gun from his holster.
5: My hand.
2: No more gunplay.
4: No, wait. Don't hit me again.
2: Get on your feet.
4: Oh, my hand. My hand is broken.
2: You hit the wall and you missed me. Get up. Get him a hand, Tonto.
4: I'm able to lift you. Oh! You needn't drag me up by my hair.
2: Keep an eye on those others while I talk to this one, Tonto.
4: Now, wait. You've got no right.
2: I know you. You're Ace Wills. You run the cafe.
4: Well, what of it?
2: I saw the last copy of the Beacon City Star. You didn't like it.
4: Look here, stranger. We can handle things in Beacon City without your interference.
2: I don't like the way you handle them. Where's Bob Turner?
4: None of your business. You'll pay for hitting me.
2: Where's Turner?
4: I said it was
5: you
4: none of
5: your...
4: No, let go of me. He's home at his house.
2: Where is his house?
4: About a half mile to the south. White house with the green shutters.
2: Wills, you're going to settle for the damage you've done here as soon as Turner figures the cost of putting the newspaper back in business. If you've injured Turner, you're also going to pay for that.
4: Yeah? Well, we'll see who does the paying.
2: Take your friends and get out.
5: Huh? I'll get square with you.
2: Get out.
5: All right.
3: And you go, too.
4: I'm going, but I'll get square for that busted hand. You two just wait.
2: Now, don't turn your back to the windows, Tonto. Those dogs will shoot you in the back.
3: That right.
2: You certainly made a mess of this newspaper office. I wonder if the press can be repaired. It's badly smashed.
3: This happened because Turner tell truth.
2: Turner, you've got to get to his house and see if he's hurt. Come along, Tonto.
6: First man that's ever dared fight with Ace Wills.
7: I hate to be in their shoes.
8: Hey, better get out of here, fellas. The
6: Folks, don't do them things to the Ace Wills.
2: All right, mount up, Tonto.
3: Big fella.
7: Here we go, see Turner.
2: Yes, but we'll keep our horses with us. Come on, boy.

0: The Lone Ranger remembered Tom Turner from an earlier acquaintance. He knew that the publisher was utterly fearless, daring, and determined. He knew that he was a firm believer in the freedom of the press and the fact that lawlessness must be stamped out. He knew that Turner must be badly beaten by the hoodlums and realized that the destruction of the newspaper would be a far greater blow than any physical damage that might have been done. His one hope was that Turner was still willing to fight. As he and Tonto reined up in front of the house...
1: You hear what crowds say.
2: Yes, they seem to think that Wills can do whatever he wants to. It's a bad situation for any town. I hope Turner's not hurt.
1: Nobody near his house.
2: No, after this, I don't suppose anyone will dare be seen talking to him. Oh, fella, steady. Tonto, you better stay here with the horses.
1: Me keep close watch.
2: Keep a sharp watch with a solid wall behind your back.
3: Oh, masked man, do come in.
2: How's Bob?
3: He's licked. He's in the next room.
2: You're his wife?
3: Yes, I'm Mary Turner. Bob saw you ride up to the office and go in. Then he saw Willis and his friends come out.
2: Bob.
4: He's done it. He's finished me.
2: Here, let me take a look at you. A bad bruise on your head.
4: Oh, it's nothing. I don't mind that. It's my newspaper. How badly is the office wrecked?
2: Well, it's going to take a lot of work and a lot of money to get your paper going again.
4: I can't do it. Willis won't let me. I'm through.
2: You're not through, Turner.
4: What's the use? When a gang of crooked cutthroats can do what Wills and his friends have done to a town, there's no place for an honest man.
2: And we've got to make a place. Now, you've made the start. We'll go on from there.
4: I saw you.
2: Yes, Mary said you did.
4: You'll have to get out of town, friend. They'll shoot you the same as they did those three sheriffs.
2: I won't turn my back to them. Now, look here, Bob. There must be some honest men in Beacon City.
4: Sure there are. Most of them are honest. But they can't fight a gang like Wills has.
2: Wills wouldn't have a gang of outlaws. That is, unless he used them for something. What's his game?
4: Cattle rustling.
2: Oh?
4: Beacon City's a stopover place on the trail to the North Country. Wills gets friendly with the herd drivers that come into the cafe. He learns where cattle are being moved. Then his men go and get the longhorns.
2: Where do they take the stolen cattle?
4: Well, nobody knows except the gang.
2: I see.
4: They've got a hideout somewhere, but there's no telling where it is. There's no use. You can't do anything. Wills is too strong. You'll only get killed for trying.
2: And we'll see. Bob, who is the sheriff now?
4: Well, Wills appointed an old galoot called Tumbleweed. Yes, he'll do anything Wills tells him. Not worth a hoot.
2: I see. Where can I find him?
4: Well, if he's not sprawled over a table in the cafe, he'll be in his office.
2: All right, and that'll be my first stop.
3: Oh, but wait, you can't.
2: Bob, can you round up the honest men quietly and secretly?
4: I might be able to, but...
2: You know who they are?
4: I guess so.
2: Well, then get them ready for a fight. Can you count on them to fight?
4: If there's anything to fight for...
2: Say, a decent town, a place to live in peace with their families?
4: They'd fight for it, and fight hard, if there was any chance of winning.
2: Get them together. Tell them that there is a chance of winning.
4: But what are you going to do?
2: I'm going to call on the sheriff, and I'm going to make a few arrests.
0: That evening found Will still raging over the manner in which the masked man had handled him. In his cafe, he found it hard to mask his feelings with a fixed smile and a congenial manner. One of his men whispered to him, and he sauntered to a table where a white-haired man was seated.
5: Well, stranger, they tell me you're driving your herd north.
6: I reckon they told you right.
5: My name is Wills. This is my place here.
6: Yeah, it's first rate.
5: I always make it a practice to stand treat for a man that's handling cattle. I figure... a man thinks enough of my place to stop off overnight. Well, the least I can do is buy a drink.
6: Now, that's downright nice of you, Mr. Will.
5: Help yourself. From now on, it's on the house.
6: Well, this is something first rate.
5: Handling a big herd?
6: 1,200 head.
5: Well, that takes some handling.
6: Yep, sure does. Well, here's how.
5: Drink up. You want to be careful. There's been a pack of outlaws operating around here.
6: Well, we're watching out.
5: The last time a herd was put through Eagle Pass, it was raided. That's a bad piece of land there.
6: It is, huh?
5: Yes. You can't see what's hidden on the rocks on the side of the pass. Your men could be picked off before they could fire a shot.
6: That's something to know.
5: Well, I thought I'd better tell you, as long as you're a stranger in this country. We're trying to prevent any more cattle robberies. It gives the section a bad name.
6: Well, thanks, Mr. Wills, for telling me.
5: You can skirt Eagle Pass if you want to.
6: That'd be a good idea.
5: Is your cattle grazing now?
6: Yeah.
5: Now, if you haven't put it to graze too far from here, why, I can show you how to avoid Eagle Pass.
6: Tain't so far, only about 7 miles east on the range.
5: How many men have you?
6: I got about a dozen.
5: Mm-hmm. Well, just a minute. I'll get a pencil and paper and show you how to avoid the pass.
6: That'd be right friendly of you, Mr. Wills.
5: Excuse me for a minute. Pete, 1,200 head, 7 miles east. It's on the range with about a dozen men.
7: I savvy.
5: You know what to do.
7: I'll get the boys together and take care of that cattle tonight. You can depend on me, boss. So long.
8: Hey, Mr. Wills! Mr. Wills!
5: Hey, what's the matter, Tumbleweed?
8: No, it's the deputy. It's the deputy sheriff.
5: What?
8: I just got away to get here. He come into my office a while ago wearing a mask.
5: Mask? Bleak, you hear that?
9: Yeah, I hear. Go on, Tumbleweed. What did he do?
8: Well, he made me swear him in as a deputy and give him a badge. I didn't have no choice. I had to do it, mask and all.
9: Well, we've been looking all over for him.
5: Look here, Tumbleweed.
8: No, let me go, Mr. Wills. I couldn't help myself.
5: When I think you need a deputy, I'll tell you who to appoint.
8: I know, but...
9: He couldn't help it, man.
8: Well, I couldn't, honest, I couldn't. I don't know why he wants the badge, but then he wanted it.
10: Hey, boss, there he is, the masked man.
5: Here?
8: There's the critter.
11: All right, you're all covered.
5: I'll get him.
11: Oh, that's... Leave your guns where they are, or someone will get hurt.
9: He's got a dozen men with him.
11: I'm backed by men of this town who want to see law and order. In the name of the law, we're putting Wills, Bleak, and Jake Hastings under arrest.
5: Are you crazy?
12: There isn't a crazy man among us, Wills.
5: Oh, you haven't had enough yet. Well, Turner, the next time
2: you have anything to say, Wills, you can say it in court. Take their guns away.
5: You won't keep me in jail long. And when I'm out, this town will be too small for you and every man that's with you.
12: Tumbleweed, we'll take the job of guarding these three.
8: But...
5: Hold on. Just what am I arrested for?
2: You needn't ask that, Wills. The three of you wrecked the newspaper office. There's a law against that sort of thing. And that law applies to you the same as it would to anyone else. Now get going. All right.
13: The curtain falls on the first act of our Lone Ranger story. Before the next exciting scenes, please permit us to pause for just a few moments.

0: Now to continue our story. Ace Wills and one of his friends were in the small stone jail, and Bleak, the other henchman, was in the cell adjoining the sheriff's office. After his fury subsided, the cold logic that was part of Wills' makeup became dominant.
1: Take it easy, Jake. We'll be out of here in the morning.
2: But the idea of it, that masked man making himself a deputy sheriff.
1: I won't hold that against old Tumbleweed. He had to swear the masked man in. He had no choice.
2: I know, but of all things, you and Bleak and me charged with smashing up the newspaper office.
1: Turner will think he got off mighty easy when he sees the next things that happen to him.
2: Where's the rest of the gang? Why don't they come tear this jail apart?
1: I sent Pete out to take him on a little job.
2: Tonight?
1: Yes. When Pete gets back in the morning, he'll hear about this.
2: Then you bring the gang?
1: Right.
2: Well, why did they put the two of us here and Bleak over in the sheriff's office?
1: I don't know.
2: How far away does the gang have to go to take care of this job?
1: Not very far.
2: Cattle job?
1: Yeah.
2: That old-timer I saw you talking to in your cafe?
1: Yeah. He's got around 1,200 head in grazing with around a dozen men to watch the herd. Pete and the boys won't have any trouble moving that livestock. He'll take care of it tonight. They're probably taking care of it right now.
0: Pete and the gang of rustlers rode through the night toward an expansive plain where cattle grazed.
3: There's the cattle, boys. See any of the riders?
4: I don't see a sign of them.
3: You know what to do when you do see them.
4: Drill them.
3: Right.
4: Oh, we gotta drive that stock to the usual hideout.
3: That's right. Rein up. Rein up, boys. Whoa.
4: Now what?
3: Boys, we'll use the usual methods. Ride in hard with guns blazing, stampede that herd, drive them to the hideout. Lefty, Tim, Kenny, you ride wing on the north. Rest of us will take care of this side. Anyone see any of the cowhands?
4: No sight of them.
3: Maybe they're on the other side of the critters.
4: Oh, maybe they figured the longhorns would take care of themselves and they went to town for the night.
3: If you see anyone, let him have lead. Ready now?
5: Right.
3: Then let's get going. Get on there!
0: The band of outlaws charged at the herd with guns roaring. The outlaws were experts at starting a stampede. They knew exactly how to do it in a minimum of time. They charged the cattle, shouting wildly and firing their guns at close range. In almost no time, the peacefully grazing herd was transformed into a wild mass of frantic, half-crazed, fear-ridden beasts whose sharp hooves pounded the ground in an increasing roar, trying to escape the men and guns they feared. The outlaws rode expertly, keeping pace with the charging waves of longhorns while guiding them toward the distant and well-hitting valley that had for some time been their headquarters. Hard riding by the thieves kept the mass of longhorns packed in close on the sides. The men who had been on guard were nowhere to be seen.
3: They might have snuck off to town. Maybe they got scared and lit out.
4: You won't complain for not fighting them.
3: No way. Keep them stampeding. Faster they go, the sooner we get to the hideout.
0: Meantime, Turner and the Lone Ranger were in the sheriff's office with old Tumbleweed.
2: I don't know what's to come of me after this. Mr. Wills is going to be mighty mad at me.
6: Wills is in jail, Tumbleweed. As long as he's there, he can't hurt you.
2: I know,
7: Tumbleweed,
2: but then...
7: Wills and his men are going to pay for every bit of damage they've done to my printing press and newspaper office.
2: Now, look, Turner, you know we won't never do that. You know how Wills has got this town in the palm of his hand. What'll happen? Well, I'll tell you. In the morning, his men will hear about this.
6: Maybe we'll jail his men.
2: Yeah, but what's the charge? You can't prove anything against them.
6: We'll see.
2: They'll get Wills out, and even if they don't, he'll go free when he goes on trial. What if he does have to pay a fine? He'll pay it, then he'll start in to get it right back.
7: Tumbleweed, you know as well as I do that his gang steals cattle.
2: Oh, dad rat it all, Turner. Knowing's one thing and proving it's another. You can't just say a man's a thief. You got to prove it, and there's no proof.
6: Turner, we'll clear out and let Tumbleweed think it over.
7: All right, whatever you say.
2: Oh, now look here. Won't you please give me back that deputy badge and get clear of Bacon City?
6: When I'm finished here.
2: Oh, my finish is going to come a long time before that.
6: Keep an eye on your prisoner, Tumbleweed. If he gets out, we'll hold you responsible.
2: Oh, what am I into? Why did I ever take this job of sheriff? Hey, deputy, you wore the mask.
6: Well?
2: Look, there's room in the regular jail for three men. Why can't you put Bleak in with Ace and Jake? Why leave them here where I got to guard them?
6: It'd be too crowded with three of them in one cell. We'll be around in a couple of hours, Tumbleweed, and take your place on guard so you can get some sleep.
2: But... Oh, my sakes alive.
5: You wait, Tumbleweed.
2: Now, Blake, you leave me be.
5: Maybe if you unlock this barred door, I'll talk Eason to let you stay alive.
2: I won't listen to you. Now, you stop talking to me.
5: We're going to get out anyway, Tumbleweed. You know that, don't you?
2: I don't know a thing.
5: You keep me here and you'll be sorry for it. Hey, Ricky, you know what'll happen to you.
2: I won't listen to you. I'm hanged if I'll listen.
5: What can Turner, that masked man, do if you let me out? Nothing. You can tell them I escaped. They won't shoot you for it. But you keep me here and you'll be shot sure as my name is Bleak.
2: Stop talking, I tell you. Now stop it.
5: Why don't you try and make me stop? You're licked, Tumbleweed. You know that.
2: Huh.
5: Oh, so we've got company.
2: Well, what do you want?
8: I don't know as you know me. I'm sort of a stranger in town.
2: What do you want here?
8: Nothing, Mr. Sheriff. I've just sent over some hot coffee for you. Yeah, I reckon it'll taste real good.
2: Well, now, it sure will. It sure enough will.
8: I was coming this way, and they asked me to fetch it to you.
2: Huh.
8: I've got a herd of cattle near town that I'm a-taking north. That'll hold you. That was done neat.
9: Hey, who are you?
8: I'm just following orders, that's all.
9: I saw you talking to Wills in the cafe.
8: That's right. Mr. Wills was right fine to me. He warned me about outlaws nearby. I reckon the masked man was in with him, huh?
9: Yeah, sure.
8: Anyhow, when I heard that Mr. Wills was jailed, I figured I'd help him out. Now, just a second, I'll have this here door unlocked.
9: You won't be sorry for this.
8: I got the keys here. One second now, I have to find the right one. You're to get to the hideout as fast as you can.
9: Hideout?
8: Yep, your horse is saddled and waiting out in back of this building.
9: What about Wills and Jake?
8: I was told to send you to the hideout as fast as you could get there. That's all I know.
9: All right.
8: There you are. Better get your gun and travel fast.
9: Right. This is my gun and belt right here on the desk.
8: I'll stay here and make sure the sheriff stays the way he is.
9: If he starts showing any signs of getting conscious, wrap him on the head again.
0: As soon as he left the sheriff's office, Bleak headed north to the hills. A narrow pass between sheer walls led into a wide, well-watered valley. Countless steers could be seen in the moonlight. And at one side, there was a low house in which lanterns burned. Bleak joined the gang in the house.
10: Bleak, where'd you come from?
5: From the sheriff's office. I've been locked up there.
10: Locked up?
5: Yeah. Where's Wills and Jake? Are they here?
10: No, the last I saw of Azy was in his cafe. He gave me orders.
4: What is you locked up for?
5: That old fool sheriff.
4: Tumbleweed?
5: Yeah. He appointed a new deputy. A man with his face mask. He was working with Turner. And he came into the cafe with a dozen or more men from town. They jugged the three of us for wrecking the newspaper office.
10: You mean the boss is in jail?
5: That's what I'm saying. But I thought he got out by this time.
10: Not that we know of. We just got here with a new lot of cattle.
4: How'd you get out?
5: An old cowman came and cracked Tumbleweed on the head.
10: Then let you out?
5: Yeah. I was told to get here fast, so I came.
4: Who was the cowman?
5: I don't know. He said he had a lot of cattle. He was moving north. I saw him talking to Wills in a cafe. Wills warned about outlaws around
10: Hold
5: here.
10: Hold on. I wonder if he's the owner of the critters we just brought in.
5: You mean it's...
10: White mustache and hair?
5: That's the man.
10: Hang it all. There's something mighty funny about this. Why'd he let you go free?
4: Well, Pete, he didn't know his cattle was to be stole.
10: No, but...
11: Look! Don't reach for guns.
10: Mask man!
12: Oh! The rest of you can get to load. Lone Ranger's in charge here.
10: Lone Ranger? Bleak, you fool. They let you out so you'd show them where the hideout was.
6: As a matter of fact, you were allowed to steal the cattle, so you'd bring it here. Come in, Lige.
13: Thought I was on your side, didn't you, Bleak?
10: You?
13: The ornery two-horned polecat. Didn't you rustlers think it was mighty odd there weren't no guards on those longhorns?
10: So that's it.
4: Frame.
13: I didn't knock old Tumbleweed out, Bleak. In fact, he's right here with us.
2: Right here and coming inside to speak for myself. Hey, you thought I'd count out Ace Wills like every other snake in town. Thought I was too old and worthless to be a good sheriff. Well, I'm going to be the sheriff that cleaned out the crooks in Beacon City.
10: You mean you talked about cows to Wills knowing he'd have us get them?
13: The Lone Ranger hoped he'd make a play for him. When Wills did so, that proved he was in with all you crooks.
2: And while you crooks was busy stealing my friend's cattle, my deputy sheriff led the arrest of Ace Wills and his two sidekicks.
6: Turner, we'll probably find a lot of cattle that's been stolen from other ranches.
13: You will, you sure will. There's three times as many head here in this valley as I had.
6: Well, we'll check the brands and notify the owners.
5: Now, wait. Look here, Tumbleweed, maybe we can...
2: Watch out of my hands, Bleak. That man with the mask is my deputy, and he's in charge.
6: You won't need me anymore, Tumbleweed. I think Bob Turner and the honest men in town will back you from now on.
12: We sure will.
6: With Wills in jail and his gang smashed, The honest men will have a chance to say a few things.
2: Now wait! Great day, don't you resign as deputy till we can find a jail big enough to hold this pack of crooks.
6: You won't need a jail.
9: No, of course you won't. Tumbleweed, we'll just give back the cattle and move away from here. That'll be all right, won't it?
2: Well, I don't know how I can stop you. I got no jail big enough. What about a deputy?
6: It's out of our hands, Tumbleweed.
2: Huh?
6: I hear Tonto riding in. He'll have some men with him.
13: Here's where you crooks get the surprise of your life.
9: What do you mean?
13: Those critters of mine that you stole. I reckon you sure be sorry you stole that particular mess of longhorns.
9: How many men are stopping outside? Who all is there?
6: Come in, Tonto.
14: Me come. Soldiers outside.
6: Good. Bleak, that cattle had been sold to the army. You stole the property of the United States, and the troopers will take charge. Come in, soldiers.
13: There you are. There's your prisoners.
2: Wait a minute. It's the army prison for you.
13: Won't Ace be surprised when he learns that he's a prisoner of Uncle Sam?
6: Here, Tumbleweed. Here's the deputy badge.
2: Hold on. Hold on. Stop that masked man. I got to talk him into staying as my deputy sheriff. He's worth 100 regular deputies. Stop him.
6: You won't need us now, Tumbleweed. Steady, big fella. Come on, Tonto.
9: Get him up, Strong. Get him up.
6: Well, Silver! Hold on!

fiery horse with the speed of light, a cloud of dust, and a hearty hi-yo, Silver, the Lone Ranger.

0: With his faithful Indian companion Tonto, the masked rider of the plains led the fight for law and order in the early western United States. The stories of his strength and courage, his daring and resourcefulness, have come down to us through the generations, and nowhere in the pages of history can one find a greater champion of justice. Return with us now to those thrilling days of yesteryear. From out of the past come the thundering hoofbeats of the great horse, Silver. The Lone Ranger rides again.
1: Come on, Silver. We're on the trail of outlaws. Oh, Silver! Away!
0: The tiny western town of Split Rock was a huddle of less than 15 small shacks along one dusty street. The two men on the porch of the general store didn't even take their spurred boots off the rail when a young rider galloped in from the hills to the west.
2: I reckon that's young Tad Jenkins coming back to Split Rock. Fanning the dust, too. Young Sprout's in a hurry.
3: Yeah, he's always in a hurry.
2: Yep, full of boyish enthusiasm. Bubbling over with pep and ginger. He'll grow up.
4: Whoa, boy! Whoa there! Whoa! Howdy. Howdy, Mr. Dobie. Howdy, Mr. Shane.
3: Howdy.
4: Sure is a hot day, isn't it?
2: It's hot, all right, Tad. But it's going to be a whole lot hotter when your ma finds you. Well, you were supposed to be gone just overnight. Instead, you've been gone 3 whole days. You're going to catch it.
4: Oh, shucks, Ma won't mind. Say, you know where I was?
2: Telegraph line, I'll bet.
4: Who told you?
2: Son, ever since the town of Split Rock learned they was stringing one of them newfangled things past the Madre Range, that's all you ever talk about.
4: Oh,
2: mean to say you went 70 miles out of your way just to see that useless gadget?
4: Oh, it's not useless, Mr. Dobie. It's a wonder of the ages.
2: Oh.
4: Why, it is tool. Just think, a little ordinary wire, no thicker than a cactus needle, and they send messages on it. Messages all the way from San Francisco to New York. That is, they will when they string the line the rest of the way.
2: And what good is it? Just a lot of foolish nonsense.
4: Well, I wish they'd strung the line through Split Rock instead of 70 miles away.
2: Now, look here, young Jenkins. What's the difference? We get news plenty fast enough already. Why bother having it come a day faster?
4: Days faster, Mr. Dobie. It travels like lightning.
2: Days faster, then. I never cared for lightning anyways. Split Rock can get along right enough without it.
4: Oh, but Mr. Dobie...
2: Rush. It's a nuisance, that's what it is.
4: Oh, you wouldn't say that if the town of Split Rock ever needed help in a hurry.
2: Oh, get help from a little spindling wire like that? Split Rock's done all right so far, and it'll keep on doing all right. I'm just as glad it didn't come through this town. Aren't you, Shane?
3: Sure.
4: Well, anyway, I went over to see it. They got it strung over the top of the range already. Must be 20 miles past the summit. Just a long row of poles stretching out of sight, with one wire running from pole to pole as far as your eyes can see.
3: Well, you got any other news, boy? Your ma said you went to Crawford.
4: Oh, yes, sir, I did. Nothing much, just the usual.
2: Speak up. Just the usual. Trouble with you is your mind's full of nothing but that telegraph.
4: Oh, yes, sir. Well, folks in Crawford said there's rumors about a band of Geronimo's Indians wandering around somewheres.
3: Yeah? Apaches, eh?
2: They won't never bother us.
4: Well, I don't reckon so, Mr. Dobie. There's nothing they'd want in Split Rock.
2: Shows how little you know about your own hometown. This time next week, there'll be 50,000 sitting right in my office. 50,000 gold.
3: Gold? Well, I didn't know that myself, Dobie.
2: Yep. Those prospectors up in Bitter Creek have been scraping it up for 3 months. That's their total.
3: Well, it's mighty interesting. Hope those Apache Indians don't hear about it.
2: They won't.
3: Or outlaws, either.
2: We can handle any of them.
4: Oh, say, speaking of outlaws, that's another rumor I heard over in Crawford. Some rancher out that way saw 2 of them.
2: Oh, that's so? How'd he know they was outlaws? Did he know them by sight?
4: Oh, no, sir. They were strangers to him. But he happened to see the one of them wore a black mask over his eyes. I guess only an outlaw would do that.
3: Yeah.
4: He said they had a pair of the best horses he ever saw, even from a distance. One of them was a paint, and the other was the biggest white stallion and the fastest horse. What's the matter, Mr. Shane? Something wrong?
3: No. Just recollect something I got to do. Adios, youngster. Hope your ma don't give you licking. Adios, Dobie.
2: Adios, Shane.
5: Come on, get up there.
2: Yes, real nice fella, Willard Shane. Minds his own business. You ought to be more like him, son. Be better for you.
4: Yes, sir.
2: Shane's got a good horse, too. I always admire a gent who can judge horse flesh.
4: Yes, sir. But this white stallion the rancher was talking
2: about... Doggone your hide! You're always thinking that anything in Split Rock can't be as good as something someplace else. Telegraph, horses, everything.
6: Mr. Dobie, I'm beginning to worry about my son, Tad. Well, land a living.
4: Hello, Ma.
6: Tad Jenkins.
4: Now, Ma, I just went a little bit out of the way.
6: Don't you now Ma me, young man. If your father was alive, he'd take care of you proper, and maybe I will myself. Now, you get along. I'm going to talk to you after supper.

0: They're coming up ahead.
1: Slow up, Toto. Steady, Silver. The man we're looking for may be here.
0: Maybe. We looked plenty long time.
1: It's a sleepy little village.
0: And this town of Split Rock.
1: Isn't the sort of place a man like Slagle would pick out, is it?
0: No.
1: Still, you never know. Only way to make sure is to ask.
0: They're light and winder.
1: I'll wait for you here, Toto. You go ahead and see what you can learn.
0: You wear a mask. They think you outlaw, maybe. Tonto go. Come back soon. Get him up, Scout.
2: Shucks, I'm almost a grown man. I didn't wander far off. I just had to see the telegraph.
3: Oh, you're just like your father used to be, Ted. Reckon it's no use blaming you.
2: Oh, it won't happen again, Ma. I promise...
3: Stop right there, Tad Jenkins. No promises.
2: Huh?
3: You'll only be making a promise you won't be able to keep. But after this...
2: Yes'm?
3: Let me know beforehand, will you?
2: Yes'm. Ah, oh, gee, Ma, you're swell. You...
3: What is it, Ted?
2: I hear something.
3: What?
2: A horse. Come into the cabin. Now, be careful, Ma.
3: Land's sakes, Ted, you're a caution. Just because you heard some stories about Indians and outlaws, you think...
2: You can't be too careful.
3: Oh, now, nothing ever happens in Split Rock. Go on, answer it.
2: Yes, sir. Yeah, what do you... An Indian.
3: An Indian?
0: You not be afraid. Me friend. Me come in peace.
2: What do you want here?
0: Me look for man named Slagle. You know him?
3: Why, there's no man by that name in Split Rock.
0: Him bad outlaw. Mask friend say to
2: That's
0: find
2: That's enough. So you got the gall to come here and ask right out for an outlaw, huh? I reckon you're one of them bad Indians.
0: Oh, you make big mistake. Put gun down afore
2: you're
0: you...
2: the one that's making a mistake.
3: Ted, all he asked
2: And he
3: was...
2: got his answer. There's no Slagle here and there never was. Is that your horse outside, Injun? Then straddle him pronto and vamoose out of here.
0: Oh, you not...
3: Ted, careful, he's wearing guns.
0: Me not use gun. Adios. We make camp out in range. Maybe you learn about man named Slagle, you tell us, huh?
2: Get going, Injun.
0: Get him up, Scout.
3: Ted, did you ever think you might be in the wrong? He didn't do any harm.
2: Well, supposing he was an Apache.
3: Oh, he looked like a right friendly Injun.
2: There! I knew it!
3: Huh?
2: Did you see that? That Injun was riding a paint, and he met another rider back a ways. The second man had a white horse.
3: Ted... The story you heard in Crawford.
2: Yeah, Ma, about the two outlaws. That was them. That's why the other man didn't come to the door himself, because of his mask. We'd have known right away he was an outlaw. Here, take the gun, Ma.
3: But Ted, where are you going?
2: To tell Mr. Dobie to get a posse after those hombres right this minute.

0: What's that, Chad? Is this a straight story?
1: Straight as a telegraph wire, Mr. Dobie. They left our place heading north.
0: How long ago?
1: 10 minutes.
0: Keno, Tad. I reckon you wouldn't fool about something like this.
1: No, sir.
0: Well, get on your horse.
1: Yes, sir.
0: We'll rouse Shane and Parsons and all the men we can muster. We'll be on their trail before they get a mile further along.

0: It's just as well you didn't try to get the boy's gun, Tonto. His mother might have been hurt.
1: He leave quick, like him say.
0: In a small town like that, he'd know everyone. You asked about Slagle?
1: Him say no Slagle in Split Rock. Mother say that, too.
0: There's no reason to doubt them. Looks like we followed a tumbleweed trail, Tonto.
1: We waste time.
0: That Slagle is somewhere in this section. I'm almost positive.
1: Maybe so.
0: He was seen with the telegraph crew. Even though that was a week ago, he might still be around.
1: Telegraph? Not close to Split Rock.
0: Then we'd better try the Madre Range.
1: Mountain plenty big. It'd take long time.
0: Well, our job is to smoke him out. We've got to find him, Tonto. He's dangerous.
1: That right.
0: Take us 3 or 4 weeks to cover the mountain slope, but we'll... Tonto, horses.
1: That right. Tonto hear him, too. They come this way.
2: There they are! Horse! Horse, we'll shoot you down!
1: Kimatabi, that posse. Why'd them come after us?
0: I don't know, Tonto. We've no quarrel with anyone.
1: Oh, that boy in cabin.
0: They think we're outlaws.
1: And what we do?
0: No time to argue with them, Tonto. It's dark and they're nervous. They'll shoot first and talk later.
1: But Kimasabi...
0: Never mind, it's a mistake on their part. But this is no time to tell them so. Gallop, Tonto. We'll leave them far behind.
1: Get them up. Come on,
0: Silver.
2: Get up there, boy. Get up. There they go. They're riding fast.
3: Hey, shoot. Let him have it.
2: Well, it's no use, Mr. Jovi. We can't catch up with them. Not now.
3: Yeah, you're right, boy. All right, Jen, slow down. Rein up.
4: Gosh, they're clear out of sight already. They're out of here like antelope.
3: Well, we're rid of them. They won't come back to Split Rock after this.
4: I reckon not. I wish we could have caught them.
3: Yeah?
4: It's too bad Mr. Shane wasn't along with us. He's got a real fast horse. He might have done some good.
3: No, I doubt if his horse could have kept up with those two. Mighty strange, all the same.
4: What is, Mr. Dobie?
3: Shane said nothing to me about taking a trip or anything. And yet he wasn't at his place when the posse called for him. Wonder where he went so sudden.
5: Hey,

0: Now, you listen to me and listen close. As soon as it got dark, I saddled my horse and rode out of Split Rock. I hustled right over here.
1: What's the matter? Did the honest Mr. Willard Shane rob a bank?
0: No, I didn't rob a bank. That's not as humorous as you think, Kinlaw. Because next week there will be something worth robbing in Split Rock. $50,000 in gold dust.
1: $50,000?
0: Yes, Kinlaw.
1: Well, that's fine and dandy. Little sleepy town like that. Will there be any soldiers around?
0: No soldiers.
2: You hear that, gents? Yeah. Well, we got enough guns to wipe that town out easy. We'll do it. We'll get that gold dust next week, won't we, boys?
0: Hold on. There's one thing more. I rode out here in a hurry to tell you it won't be so easy.
1: Why not?
0: Kinlaw, did you ever hear of the Lone Ranger?
1: Lone Ranger? What's he got to do with this shebang?
0: I don't know, but he's been seen between Split Rock and Caldwell. Him and his Injun partner.
1: Do the people in Split Rock know who he is?
0: No, they don't, but you can't...
1: But nothing. That's all I want to know. They think he's an outlaw, huh?
0: Yes.
1: Keno. And we attack the town. We got enough guns to take care of everything, including the Lone Ranger.
0: Good, Kinlaw. That's what I've been waiting to hear you say. Wipe him out, including the Lone Ranger.
3: The curtain falls on the first act of our Lone Ranger story. Before the next exciting scenes, please permit us to pause for just a few moments.

0: Now to continue our story. A whole week passed without a sign of trouble. True to his word, the Lone Ranger had stayed near Split Rock, camped in the hills. But young Tad Jenkins never came out looking for him.
1: I've got a feeling something's wrong, Tonto. We're going to spend the rest of the night circling around scouting this section. I thought I saw some riders in the hills. They looked as if they were trying to conceal themselves.
2: Stars fade out now. Dawn come pretty soon.
1: Yes. Perhaps I was wrong. Perhaps...
2: Kimasabi, what that?
1: Coming this way. Don't move, Tonto.
2: Plenty horse, plenty rider. Why them ride at night?
1: Quiet, Tonto. That's what we're going to find out.
3: We'll hit the town right at dawn. Take them by surprise, Sammy. They won't have a chance.
2: What he mean? Who not have chance?
1: Figure it out, Tonto. Those men mean to attack the town.
2: Huh?
1: What else could it be? A dawn attack. I don't know why, but there it is.
2: What we do?
1: We'll head for town right now. We'll go in shooting our guns. It's the only way to rouse the town. Then at least they'll be awake when the outlaws strike. Come on, follow me.
2: Get him up, scoundrel!
3: Come on, Silver!
4: Ted, wake up.
5: Ma, what's wrong? What's he shooting for?
4: I don't know, Ted.
5: It's still dark outside. It's not even daybreak yet.
4: He's right down the street.
5: Sounds like trouble. Let me get my boots on. I'll go see.
4: So will I, son.
5: You better be careful, Ma.
4: Well, the whole town will be out there. Must be something important. This is no time to be careful.
5: Well, then hurry up. Whatever it is, we don't want to miss it. Hurry up, Ma.
6: What's all the shooting for?
5: That's Mr. Dobie, Ma.
7: I don't believe a word of it.
4: It's beginning to get a little lighter.
5: Listen, Ma.
8: What I say is true. You've got your guns. You may have to use them. There's an outlaw band coming down from the Madras. They'll attack this town any minute.
9: He's alone.
4: Who are they, Ted? Can you make them out?
5: I don't know exactly, Ma. There's a paint horse and a white horse, but it's the masked man.
6: What's that? Who's that talking?
5: It's me, Mr. Dobie, Tad Jenkins. That hombre and the white horse is this masked outlaw, and the others is Injun Fire.
4: Sakes alive, they must be after the gold.
1: Now, hold on, all of you. Tonto and I were after this gold. Would we ride in here shooting off our guns?
6: Well, of course we wouldn't.
1: Besides, we're not outlaws. We're working for the law, not against it. I'm telling you there's going to be an attack on this town any minute. Don't stand around. Get ready for it. Unless you
7: what are we waiting for? These men are outlaws. Let's put them in jail.
1: Who said that?
5: Him and the Injun both got guns, Ma. I reckon it wouldn't be easy to do any shooting, no.
1: Who said that? I didn't think you'd answer. Lurking in the crowd, weren't you? It's getting lighter all the time, and I've got you spotted, Mr. Tonto.
2: Tonto see him good.
1: Come out here, or we'll get you ourselves.
7: Stay away from his tail.
3: Tail, Silver! Don't move, Slager.
7: Let go of me. Let go of me.
6: Now, what's all this? You're making a mistake, mister. That man's name is Shea, not Slager.
5: No outlaw can come
1: Keep
5: in and tell
1: from
5: us.
1: Get away from your guns. Tonto, make sure no one makes a move.
2: Tonto, make sure.
4: He's holding six shooters.
1: Now, Mr. Dobie, you seem to be the leader here, if there is one. I say this man is an outlaw named Slager. He's been using the name Shane to hide out in your town. If you want proof, read this.
7: And I don't listen to him.
6: Well, go on my hide. This here's a poster asking for the arrest of an outlaw named Slager. And the picture proves that you're him. Do you deny it?
7: Well,
1: look at his face, Dobie.
6: Yeah, mister. He can't deny it. We'll put him in jail already.
4: Shucks. Look there.
5: What in thunder? It's an attack. This masked hombre must be right. Everything he says is so.
7: Come and get him. Come and get him, Kinlaw. Now's your chance.
1: That's where you're wrong, Slagle. These men are ready and they've got guns. All right, Dobie, Jenkins, Tonto, everyone. Take cover in the houses and hold them off. Use your guns.
0: Warned ahead of time by the Lone Ranger, the men of Split Rock were ready when the attack came. They poured a withering fire back at the outlaws circling the little town. All day long they held them off. But toward dusk and the shooting slackened, the defenders clustered in Dobie's store got worried.
4: We've done all right so far, but what's going to happen when the darkness comes?
10: They got twice as many men as we have.
6: It's just a question of time, mister. Even with you and the Indian, we haven't got a chance.
5: They'll wear us down sooner or later.
2: It's plenty bad.
1: Well, we mustn't give up.
6: All they're after is the 50,000 gold dust. Let him take that and release Shane, Slagle, from the calaboose, and they'll ride off.
1: You can hold out a little while longer.
4: Oh, but what's the use, masked man? It'd be different if we was on a regular road. There'd be some people passing by that'd hear the shooting and ride for help.
10: Yeah, Split Rock is just a lonesome little town.
6: More than once a month anybody comes near us, mister.
5: Gosh, it's too bad the telegraph don't come into town. We could call for help that way.
6: Telegraph.
1: Wait a minute, hold on. What's that, Ted?
5: Well, all I said
1: was... Yes, I know. What made you think of it? Is there a telegraph line anywhere near here?
6: Near nothing. It's 50 miles.
1: 50 miles? Is that all?
6: As well be 200.
1: Just a second, Dobie. 50 miles, huh? What do you think, Toto?
2: Maybe so.
1: There's an army post 100 miles from here. They could send a force...
6: If. Gee, Horsifat, mister, it's no use. Why'd it take 2 days to reach that army post and 2 days more to get back? We can't hold out that long.
1: Won't be necessary to go all the way.
6: Huh?
1: Dobie, you man, listen to me. You gathered everyone into this one building. You can hold out better, can't you?
10: I reckon so, mister. A little longer.
1: Then do it. Do it at once. Toto will help you.
2: And Kemosabe, what you do?
1: I'm leaving, Toto.
0: Swiftly, the townspeople were called to the building. The gray shadows of deepening twilight concealed them as they moved behind the shacks. 15 minutes later, Tonto slipped out of the door. He moved along the wall where the Lone Ranger watched.
2: Kemosabe.
1: Yes, Tonto. Everyone inside. Good. Silver. Here, boy. Steady, boy.
2: Kemosabe, you ride Silver through outlaws.
1: It's the only way. Silver's fast and it's getting darker by the minute.
2: You take plenty chance. Maybe you stop bullet.
1: Yeah, it's the only way, Tonto. Get back in the house. Up to you, Kemosabe. Don't let them give up.
2: Tonto, try. You come back soon.
1: As soon as I can.
2: Hey, big fella.
1: Ready, Silver.
2: Adios. Adios, Kemosabe.
1: Adios, Tonto. Ready, boy? Ready, Silver? Now!

0: Has he gone, Injun?
1: Him go.
2: He ain't reached him yet. And he'll never get through. Never.
1: You say that again, Tom.
3: Easy, Injun. You hold your lips, Slager. You'll get a gag in addition to them ropes if you don't.
4: I wonder what the masked man's plan is.
0: I don't know, Tad. Maybe he's going for help. Or
4: shoot! Stopped. Did he make it?
1: Come on, big fella. Him make it. Him get through. You listen.
5: Speeding like a bullet, Silver left the outlaws far behind. Soon the Lone Ranger was riding in the clear, racing across the shadowed prairie.
6: 50 miles to the Madre Mountains. Fetch those legs, Silver. Cover the ground.
5: Like a white flame whipped by the wind, Silver sped on his way. The moon rose, and under the pale stars, the tall man leaned forward in the saddle, his black mask close to the flying mane of the great stallion, his voice urging Silver on.
6: That's it, big fella. There's no horse like you in the West. Heading up the slopes now, Silver. Faster, Silver, faster.
5: Up the long slopes toward the lifting hills, on through the night, until finally at a cut between two glistening snow-capped peaks.
6: The telegraph line, steady, Silver. Found my knife. Climb the pole and cut the wire.
5: With Silver on guard below, the Lone Ranger climbed the telegraph pole. A knife gleamed in the night as he cut the wire.
6: I'm wearing gloves. Spark won't be retarded. Touching the wires together, I can send a message. 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Two in the west. We're heading up the slopes now, Silver. Faster, Silver, faster!
5: Up the long slopes toward the lifting hills, on through the night, until finally at a cut between two glistening snow-capped peaks.
6: The telegraph line, steady, Silver. Found my knife. Climb the pole and cut the wire.
5: With Silver on guard below, the Lone Ranger climbed the telegraph pole. A knife gleamed in the night as he cut the wire.
6: I'm wearing gloves. Spark won't be retarded. Touching the wires together, I can send a message. 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

0: It's almost morning, Tano. You reckon we can hold out?
1: Masked men say fight. We fight.
2: Oh, there's too many of them.
3: Don't be fools. Give up. Give us a gold and I'll see you don't get harmed.
0: It looks hopeless with the masked man gone.
3: Yeah, he's gone. Gone and left you in a lurch. He deserted you.
4: That's where you're wrong, Sligo.
0: Mister, you're back.
5: Hey, Masabi. Tonto, glad to see you. You bring help.
4: I came back alone, Tonto. But help may be coming. Just hold out and keep...
2: May be coming? May? What do you mean?
4: Well, we can't be sure, Mrs. Jenkins. We sent a message. If the message got through, the army will come here. If the message didn't get through, then...
0: Yeah, mister. Then?
4: And I'm afraid we're lost, Ted. But at least we'll go down fighting.
6: Grab your rifles! Here they come again!
7: The attack was beaten off. So was the second attack, and the third, and the following night, three more. Without the Lone Ranger, the defenders would have given up long before, but his flaming spirit sustained their courage.
8: Don't give up. Keep fighting.
9: We're getting mighty low on ammunition, mister.
8: Make every shot count, but keep on fighting. Don't give up.
7: So the fighting went on. Two nights later, just at dusk, the outlaws attacked again. Doby, sighting through a boarded-up window, pressed his trigger.
0: Bullets. I need some more bullets.
2: That's all the ammunition there is.
0: What's that? We're clean out of bullets.
5: That's right. This time we not stop them.
4: Yes, Tonto. They're coming closer. Well, we put up a good fight.
0: Listen, at least... mister, am I hearing things? It's a bugle. That's what, a bugle.
4: Yes, Ted, it's the army.
2: We're safe.
4: The army at last. Listen to them. Those outlaws haven't got a chance.

0: The Lone Ranger was right. The army column swept down on the outlaws. In a few minutes, they were prisoners. And 15 minutes later, the army captain was inside the store talking to Dobie and the others.
1: I reckon we got here just in time, Mr. Dobie.
2: Are you sure, dear Captain? I never heard so welcome a sound as that army bugle.
1: We got them all, and we'll take Slagle along also. Was it you that sent the message to us by telegraph?
3: Telegraph? Hey, Captain, is that how they did it?
1: Yes, son. Didn't you know?
3: You mean a masked man rode out and cut the wire and sent a message that way?
1: That's it.
2: Well, I'll be doggone. Tad, I take back all I said about the telegraph. It's a wonderful invention. Well, it saved our lives.
3: Yes, sir. But, say, I wonder who that masked man is.
1: The masked man is gone?
3: Yes, sir, Captain. Him and the engine rode away as soon as the shooting was over. Didn't even wait for thanks.
1: He never does, son.
2: He never... Captain, from the way you speak, you know who that man is, don't you?
1: I certainly do, Mr. Dobie. That must have been the Lone Ranger.
3: The Lone Ranger? Hey, gosh, did you hear that, Ma? We met the Lone Ranger himself. Gosh,

Little Willie Green was from New Orleans, and a greedy boy was he. You see, he always liked a lot of kids hanging around just to keep him company. And then one day, his mama baked him a jelly roll. That's the bestest cake that was ever made. And when all the kids had come up begging Willie for a bite, here's what old Willie said. I ain't going to give nobody none of this jelly roll. I wouldn't give you a piece of cake to save your soul. My ma told me today, just before she went away, to be a good little boy, she'd bring me a toy. I'm my mama's pride and joy. There ain't no need for you to keep on hanging round. I love you and I hate to turn you down. Your lovin's awful sweet, but my jelly roll, it can't be beat. I know you want it, you craving for it, but I ain't going to give you none. Now, little Willie Green was really mean, and he was very stingy, too. You see, he always wanted something of what you had, but he didn't want to give nothing to you. Kind of like the world is today. I mean, it's getting that way. And then when his mama did bake him that luscious, ever-loving, honey-dripping jelly roll, then he'd try to hide it. I mean, he'd try. And then when all the kids would come around and say, Willie, won't you give me one little piece? Here's what old Willie'd cry. I ain't gonna give nobody none of this jelly roll. I wouldn't give you a piece of cake to save your soul. 'Cause my ma told me today, just before she went away, be a good little boy, she'd bring me a toy. I'm my mama's little Roy. There ain't no need for you to keep on hanging round. I love you and I hate to turn you down. Yes, that lovin's awful sweet, but my jelly roll just can't be beat. I know you want it, you craving for it, but I ain't gonna give you none. Not a crumb.

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I can't understand her because she's very beautiful. But let her tell the story. Nancy Norman. 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

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This is Marie Green again, coming to you on V-Discs. I have two songs for you, and I'm pretty sure you all know them, and I hope that you'll all like them. They are Solitude, and I Know That You Know.

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Johnny Walters, and she hates the gavotte. 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It's a fast-moving exit just in case something rips.

This is Marie Green. This V-disc we've made for you is a little out of the ordinary because all we did was just sort of get together and take off our shoes, relax, and try to create one of those soft, mellow moods. Singing with me on this record is a fellow we discovered here on V-discs. His name is Joe Dosh. It's the first record he's ever made, and I hope you'll like him as much as all of us do. Oh yes, the name of the song? Well, it's easy to remember. Your sweet expressions

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0: lazy bones, sleeping in the sun. 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
1: What cornmeal, man? 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
0: And when potatoes need spraying, boy, I bet you keep praying the bugs fall off the vine.
1: That's right. 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
0: You're a lazy bone.
1: Telling me.
0: Loafing through the day. Man, how you expect to make a dime that way?
1: Man, I don't want to make a dime no way.
0: Why, looky here. He won't listen to...

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Chesterfield packs more pleasure because it's more perfectly packed, thanks to Accuray. They satisfy the most. Around Dodge City and in the territory on West, there's just one way to handle the killers and the spoilers, and that's with a U.S. Marshal and the smell of gun smoke.

0: Gunsmoke, starring William Conrad. The transcribed story of the violence that moved west with young America. And the story of a man who moved with it.
1: I'm that man, Matt Dillon, United States Marshal. The first man they look for and the last they want to meet. It's a chancy job, and it makes a man watchful and a little lonely.

0: Hey, Tipple, move that horse, yourn over, so I can get mine in there.
1: This hitch rack's pretty crowded, Ferris. Can't you tie up someplace else?
0: I said move him over.
1: Here, now, don't do that.
0: No.
1: You hit my horse again, I'll shoot you, Ferris.
0: You won't do nothing.
1: What's the matter with you? You drunk?
0: You got a complaint about something, Tip.
1: Yeah, Ferris, I got a complaint.
0: Go ahead, Tipple, I'm waiting.
2: All right, hold it there, you men.
0: You stay out of this, Marshal.
2: Not likely.
0: Now, look here, Marshal. I know you're a friend of Tipple's, but I don't know as I like your protecting him this hard.
2: I'm not protecting anybody, Paris. I'm stopping a gunfight. Now, you get moving.
1: I'll meet you any time, Paris.
2: You shut up.
0: We'll meet right enough. When you ain't got your nursemaid around.
1: Why'd you stop it, Matt? He had it coming to him.
2: Yeah, you're pretty hot-tempered, aren't you, Ben?
1: Did you see what he done?
2: That's no reason to shoot a man, and you know it.
1: An ordinary man, no, but that Paris has been looking for trouble for a long time.
2: I know what he's like. But you keep away from him, Ben.
1: It's bound to happen, Matt, sooner or later, and I don't hide from no man. You know me well enough for that.

0: This doggone old river is awful high for this time of year, ain't it, Mr. Dillon?
1: They must have been having some big rains up in Colorado.
0: Oh, now that's where I'd like to be. Up in them tall, cool mountains.
1: Yeah?
0: My. Just think of laying on your back up there in the deep grass, drinking snow water and eating trout, and listening to all them pretty birds singing away.
1: We'll miss you, Chester.
0: Oh, I ain't going nowhere.
1: Hey, look on the bank there.
0: Some fella fishing. He must have fell asleep.
1: He isn't asleep, Chester.
0: No, sir. I don't believe he is. Why, that's Frank Parrish, Mr. Dillon.
1: Yeah. Shot in the back.
0: Well, that's terrible. There's his pole. By golly, he was sitting here fishing and somebody sneaked up and shot him. Oh, that's a mean way to die.
1: We'll get a wagon and carry him back to Dodge.
0: All right.
1: Get on, Chester.
0: I can't see nobody.
1: All right, come out of there. You can't get both of us. Come out or we'll start shooting.
2: Don't shoot, Marshal. I'm coming.
1: What?
0: Why, it's only a kid. It's Andy Spangler.
1: Andy, what are you doing out here?
2: Nothing, Marshal. I was going to go fishing, but I lost my line.
1: Why were you hiding in the brush there?
2: Him. I heard a shot some time ago, and I come looking around. I found him laying there. And I got scared when I heard you ride up, so I hid.
1: You didn't see anybody?
2: Oh, no, I didn't see nothing. Whoever did it was gone.
0: Oh, my goodness, Mr. Dillon.
1: What is it, Chester?
0: Well, the way Frank and Ben Tipple was carrying on, you don't suppose Ben could have did it, do you? I know he's a good friend of yours and all.
1: Never mind, Chester. Well, let's get back to town. Come on, Andy. You can ride behind me.

0: that whistling man Bobby Haggart really started something. Tonight, the Calypso Boys join in. Ready, amigos?
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0: Hello, Ben.
1: Why, Matt. Come in. Oh, I was about to take a little nap. Now it's cooled off, son.
0: Ben, you heard what happened to Frank Parrish yesterday.
1: Yeah. Yeah, I heard.
0: Well?
1: Are you asking me if I did it, Matt?
0: Most everybody in Dodge thinks you did.
1: And what do you think?
0: Well, I've been telling everybody I've known Ben Temple a long time and that he's hot-tempered and that Frank Parrish has been prodding him every chance he had. But the Parrish didn't even have his gun out. Besides, he was shot in the back.
1: Mm-hmm. What are people saying to that?
0: They're saying you're a friend of mine. They think that's why I haven't arrested you.
1: Well, is it?
0: I'd go after my own brother if I thought he murdered a man, Ben.
1: Happened yesterday morning sometime, didn't it, Matt?
0: Yeah, that's right.
1: I got no alibi for then. I wasn't with nobody.
0: Yeah, that's too bad. It would have helped.
1: I might have shot Frank Parrish someday, Matt. But never in the back.
0: I know that, Ben. But until I find out who did it, you better lay low.

0: Just look at this place, Matt.
1: What's wrong, Kitty?
0: Well, it may be the biggest saloon in Dodge, but it's sure the emptiest.
1: You're getting greedy, Kitty.
0: And it's about time. I'm sure not getting younger.
1: You're going to be able to retire before you're 30.
0: Why not?
1: Well, I'm glad somebody's getting rich around here. Law sure isn't.
0: No. But the law keeps busy.
1: What?
0: Joe Spangler. And his pa. I think he's looking for you, Matt.
1: Oh.
2: Evening, Miss Kitty.
0: Evening.
2: I want to talk to you, Marshal.
1: Go ahead, Spangler.
2: I want to know why you ain't got Ben Tipple in jail.
1: Frank Paris was a friend of yours, wasn't he?
2: That don't matter.
1: And it doesn't matter that Ben Tipple's a friend of mine. He didn't do it, Spangler.
2: There's a lot of people who think he did, Marshal.
1: You have any proof?
2: Well, my boy, Andy, I think he saw Tipple out there. And I'll get it out of him. I whipped him once already.
1: Look, Spangler, your boy would have told me if he'd seen anybody. Why would he try to protect Ben Tipple?
2: Scared.
1: Scared of what?
2: You. What you might do to him if he talked.
1: Now, just a minute, Spangler.
2: Now, he's gonna talk before I'm through.
1: You get out of here. You're making me mad.
2: Well, no, I didn't aim to do that, Marshal. All I wanted is to get you to do your job before somebody has to do it for you.
0: Easy, Matt.
1: Take him apart.
0: Well, that wouldn't help.
1: It'd make me feel better.
0: You'll be all right. Soon as you find out who did kill Paris.
1: How am I going to find that out, Kitty? With all this going on, he's as safe as a bear in a hickory tree.

0: Well, looks to me like you're going to have a busy day today, man.
1: I am. Why, Doc?
0: Well, I don't know. Now, maybe it's because you did so little yesterday.
1: Do I owe you some money or something, Doc?
0: Oh, no, no, no. You're all paid up. But, you know, man, I've been thinking.
1: How much you want, Doc?
0: Oh, $10 to do it.
1: Yeah. Here you are.
0: Well, thank you.
1: Sure, Doc. Just pay it back by Friday, that's all.
0: No. You think I was merely asking for a loan?
1: You have your own way of doing things, Doc.
0: So's he.
1: What?
0: Look. That filthy Spangler. He's cuffing his boy around again.
1: I've had about enough of his ways.
2: I warned you, boy. I warned you what you did.
3: No, Pa, I didn't mean to do it.
2: You won't learn, will you?
1: All right, that's enough, Spangler.
2: What? Yeah, you just get out of here, Marshal. You ain't interfering in this.
1: Let the boy go, Spangler.
2: Let him go.
1: I said that's enough. Andy, you stand over here. He won't hit you again.
3: I didn't mean to do it. I told him I didn't.
1: What did you do, Andy?
3: I lost his rifle. I borrowed it to go hunting, and I fell across the river, and I lost it.
2: I ought to kill you, Marshal.
1: Don't try it, Spangler. Now, come on, get on your feet.
2: What right you got coming between the man and his boy?
1: None, I guess, but I took it anyway.
2: That kid ought to be in jail stealing like he does.
1: He wasn't stealing.
2: It ain't none of your business, Marshal. I ain't going to talk to you about it. Andy, I'll see to you later.
1: You beat him again and I'll throw you in jail.
3: He won't beat me because I ain't going home. Not ever.
1: Now, what'll your mother think, Andy?
3: I got no mother.
1: Oh, I'm sorry. I forgot, Andy.
3: And he hates me.
1: Look, Andy, if things get bad, you come see me, huh? Anytime. Will you do that?
3: Maybe.
1: And don't let your paw make you say anything that isn't true, Andy. You don't have to. You understand? Yeah. All right. Now, you just remember, you can come see me anytime.

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0: this a pretty night, Mr. Dillon. Look at all them stars up there just a-shining away.
1: Yeah. And look at all those lights in the saloons just a-shining away.
0: You ain't much of a nature lover, are you?
1: Not while I got work to do, Chester.
0: What work?
1: Well, for the next few hours, I got to walk around and try to make sure nobody's going to get cheated or get too drunk or get killed, maybe.
0: Mm, you're right. Sometimes that can turn into work. Well, looky there. It's Andy. Now, what's he up to?
2: Marshal Dillon!
1: Yeah, what's the trouble, Andy?
2: They're in that alley right back there. Come on, hurry, come on!
1: Well, who's in the alley?
2: Paul and Ben Tipton. Paul's got him cornered.
1: What?
2: Paul's got the drop on him. He hid out in there and waited for him to come by.
1: But how do you know? What were you doing there?
2: I thought Paul was after me. But he's going to shoot Ben Tipple. I know he is.
1: Well, maybe I can stop him, Andy.
2: I hope so, but I don't know how.
1: All right. Let's slow down here. You wait here with Chester, Andy. I'm going to go in there alone.
3: Sick of arguing you, Ben Tipple. Might as well admit it, and you know it. I wouldn't abide at shooting Frank Parrish, but not in the back. Not even him. I guess I'm going to have to kill you.
1: You'll die yourself if you pull that trigger, Spangler.
3: Marshal.
1: Now you drop that gun.
3: No. He killed Frank Parrish, and I'm going to shoot him if I die for it myself.
1: Don't be a fool.
4: He's got my gun, Matt.
1: Just stand steady, Ben.
2: Marshal!
1: Get back, Andy.
2: I've got to tell you something.
0: He slipped away from me, Mr. Dillon.
2: It's terribly important.
1: Help me keep an eye on Spangler, Chester.
0: Yes, sir.
1: All right, now, what is it, Andy? Hurry up.
2: Bend over. I got to whisper it.
3: What's going on there?
0: Never mind. You got two men who'll shoot you now, Spangler, and you better not try nothing.
3: I'm getting mighty tired of this. What's that kid doing here anyway?
0: Well, he didn't come here to murder nobody like his pa did.
3: Ben Tipple's the murderer, not me.
1: No, he isn't, Spangler. Tipple didn't shoot Frank Parrish.
3: You said that before, Marshal.
1: Andy did it.
3: Andy?
1: He just told me.
3: What are you saying?
1: It was an accident. He saw something move and he thought it was an animal, so he fired at it.
3: I don't believe it.
1: The day he took your rifle, when he found he'd shot Parrish, he got scared and threw the rifle into the river. You tell him, Andy.
2: It's true. I was too scared to tell anybody before.
1: All right. You heard him, Spangler. Now put up that gun.
3: I don't believe him. He's lying. You stay where you are, Marshal.
1: Put up your gun, I said.
3: Not hardly.
4: You killed him, Matt.
1: He almost killed me, Ben. Andy, I'm sorry about your paw, but you go with Chester now, huh?
2: He wasn't my paw.
1: What?
2: My real paw died a long time ago. My ma told me about it when she made me change my name.
1: Oh.
2: I guess that's why he never did like me much. Beat me all the time.
1: Yeah.
2: Marshal?
1: What, Andy?
2: When are you going to hang me?
1: Hang you?
2: For shooting Mr. Parrish.
1: Is that what you've been thinking?
2: I admitted doing it, didn't I?
1: It was an accident, Andy. Nobody's going to hang you. Ben.
4: What, Matt?
1: He's a mighty brave boy.
4: Yeah. Yeah, he sure is. Why, he spoke up just now to save my life, thinking he'd be hung for it, didn't he? Andy, how'd you like to come home with me? I got a place for a boy like you.
2: You mean that?
4: I sure do.
2: Marshal, you believe me? You think he means it?
1: Yeah, Andy. I think he means it.

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2: You know, along the frontier, whether because of Indians, a gunman's bullet, or lack of water, death was always near at hand. But next week, it's a girl who causes the death of four men. And that was the West. Good night.
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It's Hopalong Cassidy. With action and suspense, out of the Old West comes the most famous hero of them all, Hopalong Cassidy, starring William Boyd. The ring of the silver spurs heralds the most amazing man ever to ride the prairies of the early West, Hopalong Cassidy. This famous hero thrills his 60 million fans with action and dangerous adventure. In the role of Hopalong Cassidy is the popular star of the motion picture series, William Boyd. And appearing as that laughable old character, California, is Andy Clyde. Now to our story, The Red Death.

0: It was a long ride to make, even for a friend like Kit Cavanaugh. South from the cool rolling hills of the Bar 20 to the Mesa Country, from a land marked with place names like Peepsite and Deadwood, to the Alkali Desert still carrying the stamp of the Spaniards, to the Arena de la Muerte, the Desert of Death, to Alta Mesa and to the Rio Andiendo, the mysterious stream which suddenly vanishes underneath the ground.
1: Well, California?
2: Well, Hoppy?
1: That's it ahead.
2: That's what ahead?
1: The Rio Andiendo.
2: The earth?
1: The disappearing river. He drops under the ground right there and never shows up again.
2: Conshar nasty ever, considering the country to the south. 120 miles of the gall-blamish, dry, buzzard-infested stretch of desert this side of Hades.
1: How do you feel?
2: Sore feet. Sore seat and a powerful thirst.
1: Well, we'll be down at Kit's ranch in a day or two.
2: If we ain't buzzard bait by then, which way you reckon we're going to push them cattle of his?
1: Right up through the desert past here.
2: I knew it, I knew it. It's times like this when I know I should have retired 10 years ago. If I'd had the brains of a jackass, I...
1: Now, don't underrate yourself. You're smarter than any jackass I ever knew.
2: Well, there's a nice run.
1: And it won't be much of a trick pushing 500 head up the arena.
2: All right, Hoppy. Just do me one favor. You ride back in the Dragon, keep an eye out for straggling dogies. If you see one flatten its face in that alkali dust, just handle it gentle. Of course, it will be me.
1: Ah, come on. Let's get down to the stream and fill up our canteen. It'll be dark in a few minutes. We can cool off down there and hit the desert after sundown.
2: What's that?
1: Shots over there. Come on. No use, California. He's gone.
2: Did you get a look at his horse?
1: Ah, too dark.
2: Oh, that critter was fast as a streak. Hey, what you picking up there in the trail?
1: Oh, nothing. Where'd the shot come from?
2: Down there by the stream.
1: Come on, let's take a look.
2: Probably someone potting at a jackrabbit.
1: Yeah? And why'd he ride off like a posse was after him?
2: Well, that's a good question.
1: Wait, hold it.
2: Huh?
1: Look, leaning against that rock over there, next to the water.
2: You're right. It weren't a jackrabbit.
1: Come on. Well, I'll be...
2: Hoppy, a man.
1: Yeah, but look at him.
2: Red. He's red as a beet. His clothes, his face, everything.
1: Yeah, and he's not only red, he's dead.

0: It's 2 days now since the shots and the fleeing horsemen led Hoppy and California to their amazing discovery at the edge of the Rio Andeando, the body of a man colored a brilliant red from head to foot. Meanwhile, at the ranch house of Kid Cavanaugh...
1: You know something, Kid. I don't think you're being very smart.
2: Why not?
1: Well, you'll never get anywhere with this outfit. You know that.
2: Well, I'm driving 500 ahead north in a couple of days, Cantrell. That's nothing to sneeze at. Besides, there's something else.
1: What's that?
2: You haven't told me why you want to buy me out.
1: What do you mean? I just finished telling you. Even if you are short of water, you've got some good grazing here. With my water, I can build this up to 1,000 head. Besides, I need the right of way.
2: Now, look, I've only been here a couple of years, but I think I know what's going on around here. A dozen ranches and one miserable town all squeezing out every drop of water there is. This country won't support one more beef critter than is here already. So don't you tell me you could put 500 head more on this place if you bought it.
1: I offered you a fair price, didn't I?
2: Yeah. Yeah, too fair. If you'd made it a couple thousand less, I might have thought you were on the square.
1: Okay, Kip. For now.
2: For now?
1: Yeah. Never can tell. Something might happen to change your mind.
3: Kid.
2: What is it, Martha?
3: I don't know. Something's wrong.
2: Huh?
3: The cattle out by the corral. They act like they're sick or something.
2: Sick?
1: You see what I mean, Kid?
2: No. No, I don't.
1: Well, just think it over, will you? By the way, your friend Cassidy's in town. I just saw him heading for the sheriff's office.

0: Now, take it easy, gents. If you think I'm going to swallow a crazy yarn about a blood-red corpse...
1: But that's just what it was, Sheriff.
2: We done buried him there, right by the river. Marked the grave with a heap of rocks.
0: Red?
1: His clothes, his hands, his face, everything. We'd have packed him down here, but we were loaded up already, and with 100 miles of desert to cross...
0: Yeah, but red. A dead man that's red ain't he...
3: What's that, Sheriff?
4: Oh, this here's Doc Galloway. I sent for him when you told me about this.
3: Hello, Hoppy.
1: Howdy, Doc.
4: Doc, what'd you say if I told you these gents ran across a red corpse?
3: Red?
4: Yeah.
3: Where?
4: Rio Andiendo, right where she disappears.
3: Near the water?
1: That's right.
3: It can't be. The Red Death.
1: The what?
3: The Red Death. It swept through this section years ago. Sort of a legend now, but it does have a basis of truth.
4: What are you talking about?
3: The springs, the water holes all through here suddenly turned red, became poisonous. Killed humans, horses, everything. Like the plague. Probably a bacteria, some kind of germ that suddenly increased beyond all reason and...
1: All this wasn't anything like that, Doc. This man died from something else entirely.
2: 44 either. Sudden concentration of lead in the sacroiliac.
1: He was shot. We got a glimpse of the killer as he rode off.
4: Well, I'll send a deputy up after the corpus delicti, and maybe we'll know more about this red business. Reckon we'll be able to find the grave if you marked it, like you say.
5: Hoppy.
1: Kid, how are you, boy?
5: Well, I'm okay, I hope. California.
4: Kid.
5: Oh, you don't know how glad I am you're here.
3: Well, I'll be...
5: No, wait a minute, Doc. I want to see you, too. Want you to come out to my ranch, if you can.
3: What's wrong?
5: I don't know. A bunch of my cattle suddenly took sick like they were poisoned or something.
1: Poisoned?
5: Yeah. And a funny thing. That spring of mine, the water's running red.

0: What do you make of it, Doc?
1: I don't know, kid.
0: Come on, Doc, tell me.
2: Please, Doc.
1: Well, I'm afraid they are poison.
2: I knew it.
0: Martha, please.
2: I can't help it, Kit. It almost seems like something's working against me.
0: Look, dear, it's not going to help
2: any... Oh, I know it. I guess I'm just a coward or a quitter or something. It's just that it's happened this way every time. We build a lot of hopes. We start out telling ourselves that this time we'll lick
0: Martha.
2: It.
0: Martha.
2: What's the world got against us, Kit?
1: Martha, you don't know how you're making me feel.
0: Not your fault, Doc.
1: I sold you this ranch.
2: You couldn't know about this.
1: I know that, but... Look, let me do this, will you?
0: What?
1: I'm all alone. I have no family. I've got plenty to get by on. What if we just forget there ever was a deal?
0: You mean you'd...
2: Doc.
1: Let me test the water first. We'll make sure before we go any further. If it's what I think it is, I'm willing to call it off. You know the old saying, satisfaction guaranteed or your money back?
0: I don't know what to say, Doc.
1: Well, then don't say it.
0: I'll say this much. I don't do business that way. If I took on a load of poison water with this ranch, I'm stuck with it.
2: Kit.
0: I'm sorry, Martha.
1: Here comes Cantrell.
0: Yeah. Brace yourselves, everyone.
3: What's the verdict, Doc? Red plate?
1: If it is, you'll know soon enough, Cantrell.
3: Yeah?
1: When it hit this country last time, it took every ranch in the district.
3: Funny thing, Doc. I'm not worried at all. And Kit.
0: Yeah?
3: The offer's still good if you want to sell out. Only the price has changed. Goes down $1,000 a day until you make up your mind.
1: Maybe you'd better get out of here, Cantrell.
3: Sure, Doc. But just remember that, Kit. $1,000 a day.

0: Hoppy.
1: Yeah?
0: Would it hurt too much for you to wise me up as to the goings on? Where are we headed?
1: There it is.
0: Sure is. What?
1: The Navajo Saloon. Finest drink emporium in Alta Mesa.
0: You going in on another sarsaparilla binge?
1: I want to talk to the proprietor. He's an old friend of mine.
0: For a teetotaler, you know more bartenders than any man living. Sometimes I got my doubts.
1: His name's Eustace. Eustace Culpepper. And if he ran for president, I'd vote for him. Well, here we are. After you, California.
0: Thank you, Mr. Cassidy.
2: Well, Bill Cassidy.
1: Eustace.
0: Bill, name's Hopalong.
1: He knew me when my name was Bill California. California Carlson, meet Eustace Culpepper.
0: Howdy.
2: Hi. I'll be with you in a shake, Bill.
1: Sure, go ahead.
2: Now, Fred, what...
1: Sit down, California. Excuse me, stranger.
3: Not at all.
0: Hoppy, what's this got to do with them pies and steers?
1: Shh, not here. You new in town, stranger?
3: Just coming through.
1: My name's Cassidy. This is California Carlson.
3: I'm Mike Reardon.
0: Howdy.
1: Just passing through, you say?
3: That's right.
1: You in the cattle business, Reardon?
3: Nope.
1: I see.
0: Quiet in here, ain't it?
3: I like it quiet.
2: Now, Bill, or Hopalong it is now, huh? It was Bill when I knew him up north.
1: Nah, Eustace.
2: Oh, them were the days, eh, Hopalong? Let me tell you, he was a tiger at a church social.
1: Eustace ran the drugstore up north when I was a kid.
0: Well, is that so? Look, Eustace, maybe you and me could...
1: Oh, no, you don't, California. Tell me, Eustace, what did you do with your equipment when you gave up the drugstore and took to bartending?
2: Oh, still got it. Stashed away in the barn out back.
1: You remember anything about the drug business?
2: Sure do. No, I went into patent medicine for a while. Put out the slickest concoction you ever laid a tonsil on. Tasted wonderful. Wouldn't cure nothing, but I sold gallons of it.
1: You're just the fellow I'm looking for. California. You sit here with Mr. Reardon while Eustace and I take a trip out to the barn.

0: Well, we'll just let her set till she clears up.
1: You sure you're right?
0: Why not?
1: Well, you haven't run a test like this for 30 years.
0: The equipment's rusty, but I ain't.
1: I hope not. This is pretty important.
0: Where'd you get this?
1: Down to Kit Cavanaugh Spring. His stock turned up sick this morning.
0: What makes you think it was...
1: I don't think anything yet. That's why I got you to drag out this equipment.
0: Yeah. Funny, ain't it? That pink color.
1: Yeah. How's it look now?
0: Well, might be able to... Yeah. Hold the lantern up so I can look through it.
1: There you are. What about it?
0: You're right about that water bill.
1: What's in it?
0: Arsenic. That answer your question?
1: That answers the little one.
0: What's the big one?
1: What's a dead man colored red from top to toe sitting by a stream 120 miles from here got to do with a batch of sick cows on Kit Cavanaugh's ranch?
0: Well, that's quite a question.
1: Indeed it is, Eustace. Indeed it is.

0: It's late in the evening, and Hoppy and California have returned from Alta Mesa to Kit Cavanaugh's ranch at the edge of the desert.
1: Hoppy.
2: Yeah, Kit?
1: Do me a favor, will you? Stop pacing the floor.
3: Checking the motion. I'm getting nervous.
2: I'm sorry. This thing is beginning to get me.
1: It's simple enough. I bought myself a spring full of poison water.
2: It's not that simple.
1: Why not? This isn't the first arsenic well around here.
2: I'll bet it's the first one turned arsenic overnight. No, there's more to it than that.
1: Cantrell is still willing to buy.
2: You sell to him and I'll break your neck.
1: You're a little late.
2: Huh? You mean you...
1: No, I didn't sign anything, not yet. But every day I wait cost me $1,000.
2: What did you tell him?
1: Said I'd be willing to talk business in the morning.
2: Now, wait a minute. You listen to me, kid.
1: I'm through listening to anyone. Whose ranch is it? Yours? Who's gone broke if the cattle die? You?
2: Kid.
1: Oh, sorry, Hoppy. I guess I'm falling to pieces, what with Martha and all to think about.
2: Sure, I know. But there's something more to it. Something none of us know about. Look, the ranch goes sour. Spring runs poison. Get a look at Cantrell, willing to buy. And at a pretty good price, too. And Doc ready to give you back your money and take title for the spread. Does that make sense? No. I can't help feeling all of us has got something to do with that dead man we found up north.
1: Oh, but doggone, Hoppy. How can that happen?
2: I don't know. Call it a hunch if you want.
3: Everybody's getting jumpy around here. Now, take that deadhead feller we sat with back at Eustace Culpepper's saloon.
2: What was that, California?
3: That feller we sat with.
2: What did you call him?
3: Deadhead.
2: Why deadhead?
3: Well, that's about the only thing he'd tell me. Don't know his business or nothing, but when I asked him how he got to Alta Mesa, he said something about he deadheaded in on the stage.
2: You're sure he said that?
3: Yeah, but what...
2: That's it. I knew there was a connection between that man at Disappearing River and this thing here.
1: What do you figure?
2: I'm going down to the hotel. He's probably staying there. I want to talk to that bird right now.
4: Sorry, Mr. Riordan just checked out, and I don't know where he went.
2: Could he leave town?
4: I run the hotel here, not the transportation business. Now, I don't mind telling you I'm busy.
2: Yeah, sure.
5: Henry?
4: Yeah, Eustace?
5: Never get up to heaven that way, Henry.
2: What is it, Eustace?
5: Henry's straying a mite from the gospel. He knows he hustled Mr. Riordan out the back door of this flea bag not a half hour ago.
4: Eustace, show help me.
5: Henry, I seen it with my own eyes. He rode off toward Lazy Sea Ranch with Steve Cantrell.
2: Thanks, Eustace.
4: Eustace, got pepper, I own it.
5: Now, you never busted your word to Cantrell, Henry. I mean, for that $5 you slipped you to shut up.
4: Wait.
5: After all, 'twas me that told Cassidy.

0: I don't like this, Cantrell. I'm not used to being shanghaied.
1: No bad feelings, Redden. Just want a little private talk, that's all. I know why you're here, and I think I can help you. That is, if you play along with me.
0: Go on, Cantrell.
1: I can deliver what you want tomorrow morning. At a price, of course. There's only one thing.
0: What's that?
1: When are you planning to make this thing public?
0: Tomorrow. I'm going to call a meeting of the cattlemen.
1: Suppose you were to hold off till I get this little thing of mine straightened out.
0: Can't do that.
1: I'm afraid you'll have to.
0: What kind of a remark is that, Cantrell?
1: Call it a threat if you want to. You're riding up to my ranch tonight, and you're going to stay there until the... Wait a minute.
2: Go on, Cantrell. I am interested, too.
3: Cassidy.
2: Go ahead. Reach for your gun.
3: Okay.
2: Better trot home to the Lazy Sea and soak your hands. We'll be seeing you at the cattlemen's meeting tomorrow, Cantrell.
3: Maybe sooner than that, Cassidy.
0: The man talks tough.
2: Ah, you'll get over it. Now, what about you?
0: All right, what about me?
2: Don't you think you'd better tell me why you're here?
0: Sure. At the meeting tomorrow night.
2: You already gave yourself away, Reardon. When you told my partner you deadheaded into Alta Mesa on the stagecoach. Only a railroad man would say that.
0: All right, so I'm a railroad man.
2: And the only reason I can see for a railroad man to be in Alta Mesa right now is to lay out the location for a railroad across the arena at De La Muerte. To maybe link up with the line on the West End.
0: You're a pretty good guesser.
2: I try to be. So when you start thinking railroad, you automatically start looking around for something Alta Mesa hasn't got. In quantity, at least.
0: Water.
2: That's right.
0: Okay, Cassidy, you win. It is a railroad and it is water. We sent a man here weeks ago to look the place over. Last we heard from him, he said he'd worked out a brilliant idea to find it for us.
2: Then what?
0: Nothing. He dropped out of sight.
2: I think I know where you'll find him.
0: Yeah?
2: In the back room of the sheriff's office, stretched out on a table, covered from head to foot with red dye and pretty dead.
0: You mean?
2: Yeah. California and I found him two nights ago, 120 miles north of here, at the edge of the Rio Andandio. You know, Reardon, that's something else we ought to take up at the cattlemen's meeting.
4: Hiya, Cantrell.
1: Hiya, Doc. Good to see you.
5: All right. May I have your attention, please? You've already been told that the railroad I represent is planning a line across the Arena del Muerte to link up with the other side. I don't need to go into what that'll mean to this section. Here at the edge of the desert, a town will spring up that'll grow into one of the big cattle shipping centers of the Southwest. But all of our thinking up to now has run up against a stone wall. The one thing that keeps this section down, the thing that limits the number of cattle you can raise, the thing that keeps this town down to a crossroads is water.
6: That's right. We've been looking about that.
5: Every drop of water available here now is being used. We'll need 100 times as much if we're to think about running the railroad through here or building the town to go with it.
6: Now, how are you going to do that?
7: Can't get water where there ain't none.
5: Now, let me draw a diagram on the blackboard here. Here's a triangle. At the point of it, at the top, is the spot where the Rio Andiendo disappears into the earth, 120 miles north of here.
7: Well, what good's that doing us?
5: If we could tap that river under the ground, we'd have all the water we need and more besides.
7: Gone. What do you think of that?
5: Now, along the bottom line of the triangle is the Alta Mesa country right here with its dozen or so ranches, all existing on the seats that come to the surface. The engineer we sent here a few weeks ago figured one of those seeps might connect with the river itself under the desert. If we could find which one, it'd be simple to develop it, to drill down and tap the main stream. But which one of the seeps?
7: Well, there's a whopping lot of them.
5: So our engineer figured out a simple plan. He rode north to the point where the river disappears and poured red dye into it for 3 days. Sure enough, day before yesterday, the spring at one of the ranches here ran red. The Kit Cavanaugh Ranch out at the edge of the Mesa.
8: Kit!
9: Martha, honey, our ranch.
8: Oh, Kit!
5: Mr. Cavanaugh now holds the development of this section in his hands. And I hope we'll be able to work with him in following it through.
2: Just a minute, please. Just a minute. There's one thing more. Mr. Reardon left it to me to mention that the railroad engineer isn't with us tonight to see how his plan succeeded. Because someone in this room, who had an eye on the money that water'd bring here, murdered the engineer and left his body up there by the Rio Andiendo.
8: Well, say, right here.
2: I think we can find out who that is.
8: Well, I can't.
2: His horse dropped a shoe on the trail up there right after the killing. He rode him over 120 miles of desert trail on a bare hoof. The left hind one. Everyone will keep his seat while my partner checks the horses at the tie rack outside. If the horse isn't there, we'll all stay right here while the ranchers are searched till we find him.
8: Let me out of here.
10: Hey, he's got a gun.
8: Put down that gun, you!
11: Doc Galloway.

0: Gosh, Hoppy, I don't know how to thank you for all your...
1: Oh, forget it, kid. Let's think about those cattle we're going to start north tomorrow.
2: Oh, let's not. Doggone it, Hoppy. You sure pulled the rabbit out of the hat with that horseshoe. I was wondering what you picked up back there at the reel.
1: Yeah? You know, seeing old Eustace Culpepper reminded me of something I learned when I was a kid and my mother made me go to Sunday school. Something in the Bible that says, the guilty flee when no man pursueth.
2: How come?
1: Well, you saw that horseshoe, didn't you, California?
2: No. Why?
1: That thing I picked up on the trail had been there since 49. And besides, it never belonged to a horse anyway. It belonged to a mule.
2: Doggone it, Hoppy. You sure pulled the rabbit out of the hat with that horseshoe. I was wondering what you picked up back there at the reel.
1: Yeah? You know, seeing old Eustace Culpepper reminded me of something I learned when I was a kid and my mother made me go to Sunday school. Something in the Bible that says, the guilty flee when no man pursueth.
2: How come?
1: Well, you saw that horseshoe, didn't you, California?
2: No. Why?
1: That thing I picked up on the trail had been there since 49. And besides, it never belonged to a horse anyway. It belonged to a mule.

Raffi and California are hitting the trail homeward again. And after this little adventure, the Bar 20 is going to be a welcome sight. Hope you enjoyed this friendly visit and that you'll remember to tune in next time these two fighting cowboys get involved in another thrilling escapade. Hop Along Cassidy, starring William Boyd, is transcribed and produced in the West by Walter White, Jr. The Red Death was written by Harold Swanton. All stories are based upon the characters created by Clarence E. Mulford. This is a Commodore production.

Is there nothing for me?

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Here of late she's playing with a band. Let me tell you of this baby at the Baby Grand. When you hear a hot jumbo, who's the power behind the moan? It's the lady who swings the band. When you hear the saxes ride, who's the reason why they glide? It's the lady who swings the band. When the rhythm section gives you action, the lady at the keys is the main attraction.

0: Mother darling,
1: mother darling,
0: 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Well, it seems to me that I can see a lady just your size, who tucked me in and heard my prayers and stilled my frightened cries, who gave me all she had to give,

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Your man and my man too. Your man and my man too will be coming home to stay. Great day in the morning when that peaceful sun will be dawning. Oh, say, what a gay time. 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There'll be a jubilee, happiness for you and me. There'll be a jubilee upon that happy day. Brothers and sisters, listen to me about the great day coming and that jubilee. Pay attention to me, children, and listen now. When that great day comes, you'll have to holler out. 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Your man and my man too. Your man and my man too will be coming home to stay. 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Oh, say, what a gay time.

0: Thanks, Gary and Durwood. 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
1: Four C's?
0: Sure. There's Clooney, Carpenter, Cole, and me, Crosby.
1: And there's another big C you left out, Bing. CBS.
0: Yes, another C.
2: And just wait till we celebrate our C for centennial on CBS.
1: When's our centennial?
0: I figure it's in about 3 years.
1: We've been broadcasting for 97 years?
0: We've been here a long time. 97 might be just a little high, though. Anyhow, shall I chante?
2: Oh, chante, another C.
1: Aren't we the cleverest?
2: There you are, cleverest, another C.
1: Chante Crosby.
0: Chante, chante.

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First, there's the inside story on Grace Kelly's troubled heart. 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

0: Friends, when you're in your favorite store, get the biggest little treat in all the land, Wrigley's Spearmint Gum. 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

0: You all right, Ben?
1: Fine, yeah, fine.
0: Well, it seemed to me you seemed to have something on your mind. You seem a bit sad about something.
1: You're clairvoyant. Really, you are. I am a mite upset.
0: That's too bad. Would you care to tell us why?
1: Well, there ain't no way of stopping me.

that the news, it was ungood. Yes, the information which this gypsy had to impart to me was decidedly on the ominous trend. Yes, a bring down.

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1: Two for the musical seesaw?
0: Yeah, you and Rosie.
2: Great. What do we seesaw with?
0: Well, I'd like to hear They Say It's Wonderful.
2: I'd kind of like to hear that song myself.
1: Yeah, I'm very friendly toward that tune, me. 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

0: Jones.
1: Hey, who was that girl you were out with last night?
2: Ah, that's my new girl.
1: What's she like, Lou?
2: What's she like? She likes bourbon, scotch, gin, rye, wine, scotch, bourbon.
1: Look, where did you meet this girl?
2: Oh, at the Palladium. I asked her for a dance.
1: Did you dance the foxtrot, the tango, or the waltz?
2: The one step.
1: The one step?
2: One step, and I changed my mind about dancing with her.
1: Why, wasn't she a good dancer?
2: No, but she makes you forget about dancing during intermission. When I took her home, I kissed her goodnight and got a real kick out of it.
1: She kisses that good?
2: No, her father caught us.
1: Right. Instead of running around every night with a different girl, why don't you settle down and get married, Lou?
2: Not me, Abbott. Getting married is like going to a cafeteria.
1: Like a cafeteria?
2: Yeah, you grab what you want and pay for it later.

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Hold on to your chairs, folks, for here they are, Bud Abbott and Lou Costello.

0: habit of your fighting crime. You'll need a man like me. Appoint me sheriff, and I'll go from house to house and pinch every cook.
1: No, not every cook. You mean you'll pinch every crook?
0: You'll pinch what you like, and I'll pinch what I like.
1: Costello,
0: you'll pinch what you like, and I'll pinch what I like.
1: You said that, Al. You said that, Al. Costello, why were you late tonight?
0: Well, I overslept, Abbott. I had a very peculiar dream. I dreamed I was a pincushion in a room full of balloon dancers. And am I mad?
1: Why are you mad?
0: Well, I woke up just when things were beginning to pop. After next week, I'm going to get my own room. I can't sleep with my brother Pat anymore. All night long, he dreams he's Roy Rogers.
1: Well, why should that disturb you?
0: He also dreams I'm Trigger. Abbott, if you will appoint me sheriff of Encino, I'll clean up the town. I'll mop up all the pool rooms. I'll clean out all the saloons. I'll scour the alleys.
1: How can you do that?
0: On the side, I'm a street cleaner.
1: Costello, if I make you the new sheriff, you've got a lot of brave men to follow. Listen to the records from the background. Sheriff Jones, Redcoats, Northwest Mounted, 1931.
2: Oh, yeah.
1: Sheriff Brown, Redcoats, Northwest Mounted, 1938.
0: Sheriff Costello, Sportscoats, Bullock's Basement, 1975.
3: Look, Lou, to do criminal work, you have to know something about the law. For instance, do you know how to put up a defense?
0: Well, sure. All you have to... Could I have that again?
3: I said, do you know how to put up a defense?
0: Why should I put up a defense? I already put up at the wall around my house. I also got at the hedge in the backyard. Why do I have to put up a defense?
3: No, Costello, when I say you put up a defense, I don't mean you put up a fence like you do when you put up a fence. I mean a defense... Like when you put up a defense.
0: Yeah, but I think you're nuts.
3: Now, you think?
1: It's no use. You wouldn't know how to act in a criminal investigation anyhow.
0: Oh, is that so?
1: Yes.
0: I was down at a morgue yesterday to see a gangster that was killed. I lifted up the sheet, and there he lay, the corpus delicatessen.
1: You dummy. Corpus delicti, not corpus delicatessen.
0: This was a corpus delicatessen. He was stabbed with a salami.
1: Right.
4: Cleaning up Encino, but you didn't have to dump that heap of rubbish here on the stage.
0: Rubbish?
4: Oh, pardon me, it's Costello.
1: I've appointed Costello as sheriff of Encino. He's going to chase all the criminals out of town.
4: Well, buddy, you ought to put me on that job. You know I'm a regular bloodhound.
0: From the looks of your ears, you must be pot cocker spaniel, too.
4: I don't have to take any more insults from you, Costello. Huh. I can see through you. I've got eyes like a hawk.
0: And a beak to match.
1: Costello. How dare you insult my wife? She's beautiful. Why, before I married her, she had men falling at her feet.
0: And why not? She was refereeing fights at the Legion Stadium.
4: Oh, you pigeon puss pop-eyed penguin. When I was a girl living in the country, boys used to court me from 10 miles away.
0: They had to. They were afraid to come any closer.
1: Pay no attention to him, honey. Say, that's a pretty hat you're wearing, dear.
4: Oh, I just bought it.
1: Mm-hmm.
4: Do you think I should wear it to one side off the face?
0: If you're smart, you'll wear it over your face.
4: Oh, lowlife.
0: Lowlife?
4: By the way, buddy, I got some new shoes, too. Do you like them? They're pumps.
0: On you, they look good.
4: Well, thanks.
0: Considering that your legs look like pump handles.
4: Oh! How dare you? I have beautiful legs.
0: You're bowling.
1: My wife is not bowling.
0: She's the only woman in the world that can walk down a bowling alley while the game is on.
1: Costello, for insulting my wife, I'm not going to make you sheriff of Encino, and I'm not going to give you this beautiful badge.
0: Oh, please, Abbott, let me be the sheriff. I've always wanted a badge. Everybody's got a badge but me. A cop has a badge, a fireman has a badge, even a little boy scout has a badge. Abbott, I've just got to have a badge.
1: But why do you have to have a badge?
0: I'm tired of holding up my pants with my teeth.
1: Oh, all right. I hereby appoint you sheriff of Encino. Step forward, and I'll pin this badge on your shirt.
0: Thank you, Abbott. I mean, Your Honor.
1: Costello, hold still. I'm tearing your shirt.
0: I ain't wearing any shirt.
1: Come on, we're going over to the sheriff's office in Encino right now, so you can start to work immediately. Well, Sheriff Costello, you can take over at once.
0: I've got it, Abbott. What? A man broke into your room? Yes, ma'am. I'll put on the police radio right away. Calling all cars. Calling all cars. Go to 237 Mulberry Street. An old maid found a burglar in a room. Proceed with caution. The old maid is armed.
1: Well, Costello, you're catching on to your job fast.
4: Oh, darling, I'm glad I found you here. I have news for you. I just picked up a cent.
0: Here's 9 cents more. Grab a bus and get out of town.
3: Cut that out, Costello. My wife may be in trouble.
4: Oh, that's right, buddy dear. Something terrible has just happened.
0: What did he do? Find your birth certificate?
3: Costello, pay attention to my wife. As the sheriff of Encino, it's your duty to hear her out.
0: Well, if it'll make you happy, I'll throw her out.
3: Never mind him, dear. Let's hear your story.
4: Well, for the last couple of nights, there's been a lot of strange noises. Screams and gunshots coming from that empty house next door to us. Suddenly, at 2 o'clock in the morning, as I was standing by the stove baking fudge...
3: What happened?
0: Hell, she burned her fudge.
4: I saw a mysterious man peering out of the attic window. He made an ugly face at me like this.
0: No, no, don't do that.
4: I haven't made the face yet.
0: How can I tell?
3: Quiet, Costello. This may be more serious than you think.
2: I'd like to see the sheriff.
4: Ah! That's him! That's the mysterious man!
3: Costello, look! It's Bela Lugosi.

0: Gee, Bela Lugosi.
1: Just a minute, Costello. Mr. Lugosi, I am the chairman of the Committee for Crime Prevention in Encino. Now, just what is the nature of your complaint?
2: Well, I'll put it in a simple language that even a moron can understand.
0: Step aside, Abbott. He's talking to me. Now, listen, Lugosi, I'm the sheriff around here, and I'm going to ask you some questions. Now, what were those screams in your house at midnight?
2: That was my business.
0: And what about those gunshots?
2: That's my business.
3: Ask him about those dead bodies in the basement.
2: He's also my business.
0: This guy is doing a heck of a business.
1: That settles it, Costello. You, a sheriff, will have to investigate and search Lugosi's house tonight at midnight.
2: You will like the house, Costello. It's the only house in Encino where every room has a bat. And a strange man should suddenly appear with a long, sharp knife in his hand and offer to cut your throat.
0: Yes?
2: Refuse him.
0: Abbott, take back the badge. I don't want to be sheriff anymore. Get me out of here now, Abbott.
4: And that's only half the fun, folks. Just as many laughs yet to come, but first, listen to this.

0: Susan Miller with Matty Malnick and his orchestra has a springtime story about the Dickey Bird song.
1: A Dickey Bird whispered, "Haven't you heard? Spring is here, spring is here, spring is here."

love is done in the spring. A bobolink looked at us with a wink, at a boy, at a girl, nothing's wrong. When you're in love,

0: Well, Costello, here we are at Bela Lugosi's house.
1: Abbott, it's awful dark in that house.
0: But you've got to go in there. You're the sheriff. You've got to go in there and look for the trouble.
1: Couldn't I look for it out here? There's more light.
0: Look at me. I'm not scared.
1: Shh. Abbott, I think I hear something. Or is it my imagination? Thank goodness it was only my imagination.
2: Well, Sheriff Costello, I see you have come to investigate my house. Come in. I'm making myself a sandwich.
1: What kind of a sandwich?
2: It's a rattlesnake burger. Covered with pickled toads and diced bat wings.
1: Do you put ketchup on it?
2: What? To get heartburn? No. It's too bad you won't be here for breakfast. We're having shrouded wheat.
1: Shrouded wheat? Abbott, look, there's a casket in the corner with rubber sheets in it.
0: Rubber sheets in it?
2: Yes, I line all my caskets with rubber sheets. So the rain can't get in.
1: Why?
2: My beer is the dry beer.
0: Hey, Costello, look at that funny-looking machine over there in the corner.
2: Now, that's my Sears machine. On that, I manufacture robots.
1: Get it, Abbott? Sears and robots.
3: One of you will soon be dead. One of you will soon be dead.
1: Which one?
3: Don't be so choosy.
1: Abbott, I'm getting out of here. I don't like the looks of this place. Look at the grandfather's clock in the corner.
0: Oh, lots of people have grandfather's clocks.
1: With their grandfathers hanging in it like a pendulum?
0: Never mind that, Costello. Question Lugosi about the house.
1: Mr. Lugosi, where is the former owner of this house?
2: Do you see that pile of freshly dug dirt in the corner?
1: Yes, sir.
2: Well, that's not a vegetable garden.
4: That's strange. I thought I felt a draft on my neck.
1: What's strange about that?
4: I have no neck.
0: Mr. Lugosi, what are you whispering for?
4: I was born in a library. I had to stay there 6 months.
1: How come?
4: My father lost his card.
0: Hey, look, Costello. There's a skeleton in this room.
1: Abbott, there's two skeletons in this room.
0: Two skeletons?
1: Yeah, I just jumped out of my skin. Hey, Abbott, look. Lugosi has just disappeared through that wall. Pardon me, Abbott. I want to see somebody outside.
0: Who?
1: Me.
0: Come back here, Costello. You're scared? Why don't you sing? Go ahead and sing. It'll keep up your courage.
5: Carry me back to old Virginia.
6: You keep singing like that and they'll drag you back.
1: Who are you?
6: I'm a ghost. I'm the ghost of Richard, the lion-hearted. Who are you?
1: I'm Costello, the chicken-livered.
0: Mr. Ghost, Costello is the sheriff, and we've got to investigate this house.
6: Why don't you start in the cellar? Here, I'll open the door for you. You can go right down those stairs.
0: Costello, where are you?
7: I'm down in the cellar, Rabbit, but look out for that first step. It's a Lulu.
0: It's all right, Costello. Here I am. I'll turn on this flashlight and we'll take a look around.
1: Abbott, quick, look over there. There's a body on the floor.
0: Is he dead?
1: I can't tell. His head is missing. I'm getting out of here, Abbott.
0: Costello, what are we? Mice or men?
1: I don't know about you, but I'm glad there's no cat around.
8: Bela Lugosi's back.
2: Costello, it is indeed regrettable that you choose to prowl around in my cellar. I'm in a bloodthirsty mood. So far this week, I've only killed 9 people.
8: This guy sounds like a California driver.
0: Just a minute, Lugosi. Costello's the sheriff of this town, and you've got a dead man lying down here in your cellar.
2: Yes, I know. He lives here.
1: But he's dead. He's dead, I tell you. Why don't you throw him out?
2: I can't. His rent is paid up until June 1st.
0: Come on, Costello. We've got to continue with the search.
2: Well, go ahead with your search. If you want me, I've been in the morgue lying on my slab. That's where I'm happiest. I'm lying on my slab.
8: Don't look now, Abbott, but I think he's a little slab happy.
0: Come on, Costello. Let's look in this room. Open the door. Costello, what in the world was that?
1: I don't know, and I ain't getting down off this channel here to find out.
0: Come on down here, Costello. Hey, look. I just found a secret closet.
8: Let's open it.
0: Now, don't touch that door, Costello. Look at that sign. It says, "This closet has never been opened in over 175 years.
8: I don't believe that. I'm going to open it.
9: To arms! The British are coming! The British are coming!
0: Costello! Costello, where are you?
8: I'm hiding over here under this bed.
0: Come on, crawl out from under that bed.
8: Okay. Now, I wonder who put that piggy bank under here.
0: Hey, look, Costello. There's a panel sliding open in that wall.
10: Ah, gentlemen, how can I ever thank you? You've released me from a hypnotic spell that I've been under for over 1,000 years.
8: Oh, Abbott, she's beautiful. Tell me, miss, are you a mummy?
10: Oh, no, I'm not even married.
8: Gee, you're lovely. Where did you come from?
10: I remember coming here on Noah's Ark with all the animals. They all came in pairs. The birds came in pairs. The rabbits came in pairs.
0: Did everything come in pairs?
8: Everything but the worms. They come in apples.
10: What are you two doing here?
0: Well, we're trying to solve the secrets of this house.
10: I can help you. I know this house. I've got the inside.
8: What you've got on the outside ain't bad either.
0: Be careful. Be careful.
8: Didn't Costello. Have enough material, eh?
0: Costello. Costello. Lou, be careful. This girl is a vampire. She may be dangerous. And besides, she's 1,000 years old.
8: You ought to be able to handle a rabbit. She's the same age as your wife.
10: Which one of you gallant gentlemen opened that panel and released me?
8: I did.
10: Ah, I'm going to reward you. Come, put your arms around me. I'm going to kiss you. There, how was that?
8: Abbott, this kid is more than 1,000 years old.
10: Ah, you're very sweet. You remind me of an actor I used to go with 500 years ago.
0: Really? You went with an actor 500 years ago? What was his name?
10: Al Jolson.
0: Hey, what's that?
10: Oh, it's Lugosi coming back. He mustn't find me here. I've got to get back behind my panel. But before I go, you may take my hand and kiss it.
8: Thank you. Thank you.
0: Costello, what are you doing?
8: I'm kissing your hand.
0: But Costello, the girl is gone. She's gone back behind that panel.
8: Now, wasn't she sweet? She gave me her hand to kiss. I've got her hand, and I'm holding it in mine, and she's gone. Now, wasn't that? She's gone? Mom, I still got her hand up.
9: Quiet! What are you trying to do? Wake up the living?

0: Costello! Costello! It's Bela Lugosi. He's coming towards us.
1: Well, Sheriff Costello, I've got to go now before I get into trouble with the police.
0: Are you afraid of the police because you killed those 9 people last week?
1: No, it's not that.
0: Are you afraid of the police because of the dastardly crimes you've committed?
1: No, it's not that.
0: Then why are you afraid of the police?
2: Yes, why? Why do you have to leave here so suddenly?
1: Oh, I just remembered I left my car parked in a 1-hour zone, and you know those Los Angeles cops. Good night, Mr. Costello.
3: Good night, Mr. Lugosi.
0: Isn't he a lovely chap, Costello?
3: Yes, he sure is. I'd like to have known him when he was alive.

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0: 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This is Michael Roy saying goodbye until this same time next Wednesday. 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

Johnson Wax Program with Fibber McGee and Molly. The makers of Johnson's Wax for home and industry present Fibber McGee and Molly, written by Don Quinn and Phil Leslie, with music by the King's Men and Billy Mills Orchestra.

I've just been reading a long letter from a serviceman's wife, and I wish I could read every word of it to you. Those of us who still live in our own homes with our own furniture can't possibly realize the discomforts and extra work many of these service wives have to put up with. This lady writes that the first thing she and her husband do to make an unattractive furnished apartment clean and livable is to give everything a good shining coat of Johnson's wax. Here are her own words. When I was back home, I never appreciated the expression, her house just shines, because all my friends' houses shone. Now I know that until my own things come out of storage, the Johnson's wax shine on the furniture is my biggest link with the quality and cleanliness I hope for someday. It adds dollars to the appearance of any atrocity it meets, and a fairly presentable piece will respond in a way to make any girl sing. Please, Mr. Wilcox, keep right on telling them. The families I've moved in after are people who haven't yet heard you. Thank you, service lady. I'll do my best to get everybody to use Johnson's wax.

0: A barber is usually a bald-headed man who sells hair tonic. His customers are usually men who like their hair and the conversation cut short around the ears. Like the man in the chair right now, a Mr. McGee, a Fibber McGee and Molly.
1: So I'm writing President Roosevelt a letter, see? And in it, I'm saying to him, "Dear Mr. President, look, kid, I got great ideas."
2: Yeah, now, look, Nick, you told me how...
1: Then in my own handwriting, which I am dictating to my wife because I don't write so somebody can read it, including me, I'm going on to say, "Look," I say, "the army is needing plenty of ladies for nursing, is not?"
2: Yeah, but...
1: So, also we got 1,000 guys who are too small in the eyesight for the draft, or maybe they got 7 toes on 1 feet or something. So, I'm saying, why not take the rejectives and make them into guys for giving sick people the pills?
2: Yeah, but if you don't mind, Nick, I
1: of
2: just...
1: Of course, so far up to now, President Roosevelt, he don't send me the answer.
2: Yeah.
1: Which is all right. Mm. He's just as busy as me, I guess. Maybe I better send a telegram to the Manpower Commission and say, "How about a shampoo?"
2: How can you give the Manpower Commission a shampoo?
1: That question was not for the commission. You, I'm asking.
2: Huh? Oh, I need a shampoo?
1: Everybody's needing a shampoo at the regular periods of the interval. Are you different?
2: No, I guess not, Nick. Go ahead. Only after you shampoo it, put some dressing on it quick, because I got a natural part in my hair that runs from one ear across my head to the other ear, see? Looks kind of funny until it's plastered
1: down. Yeah, smart my hair. After shampooing, we all...
2: Hey, wait a minute, how much is a shampoo? 50 cents?
1: 75.
2: What? 6 bits just to wash a guy's hair?
1: Those are the ceiling prices, kiddo. That we got posted on the wall because nobody can reach the ceiling to pull them up.
2: Why, so... that's enough. Why, that's a dirty jip. 75 cents to whip up a lather on a guy's skull and rinse it off again. Why, you scissor bill. You high-handed, low-minded brush bandit. I got a good notion to report you to the OPA.
1: Now, wait a minute, Mr. McGee. Let's not lose our temperature just because...
2: Wait a minute. Here's the 4 bits for my haircut, and you can take your shampoo and...
1: The haircut was 75 cents, too.
2: What? Another 6 bits for cutting off not enough hair to make a toupee for a tadpole? You got a lot of nerve. I'll wash my hair myself. Let me out of this chair. Why, George, any time you get me into this nest of thieves again, you'll have to threaten me more than with a razor.
1: Well, just put the 75 cents on the counter then, kid. Okay, Mr. McDonald, you're next. Step in the chair.
2: 6 bits for a shampoo. That's the dirtiest way to get clean I ever heard of. So long, Dillinger. 6 bits for a shampoo. Why, I'd shampoo the dome of St. Paul's Cathedral for 6 bits. Compared with that guy, Jesse James was just a scared kid with a dry water pistol. I'll get his life.

0: 6 bits for a simple little shampoo. 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
1: deal. 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
0: Hey, Molly, you know what that Nick the Barber tried to do? That ham-handed scalp gardener tried
1: He tried to charge you 75 cents for a shampoo.
0: Yeah.
1: And you stormed out of the shop and you're going to shampoo it yourself.
0: Yeah, 75 cents for a... Hey, how'd you know?
1: Well, the barber just called up. I lit the hot water heater right away so the water would be hot and you could shampoo your own hair.
0: Oh, so he called up, did he? What did he want?
1: He wants his apron back.
0: Well, he... Huh?
1: Here, let me unpin it for you.
0: Oh, my gosh.
1: There.
0: Boy, oh, boy, oh, boy. No wonder everybody looked at me so funny.
1: Why, you look like a flat-chested Mother Hubbard, dearie.
0: Hmm.
1: I'll have Beulah drop this bib off at the barbershop on her way home. Now sit down and relax.
0: Gee, boy, am I embarrassed. Wearing that big apron all the way home.
1: You must have really been angry, huh?
0: Angry? One more word out of him and I'd have shoved his barber pole down his noisy old throat.
1: Oh, dear.
0: 6 bits for a shampoo. Why, that's outrageous.
1: I don't think that's so unreasonable.
0: Oh.
1: I always pay $1.50 myself. Though it's worth it not to have to sit there and hear the patriots talk about how much revenue the government is losing by closing the racetracks.
0: Well, my gosh.
2: Hello, Mrs. McGee. Hello, Mr. McGee.
1: Hello, Alice.
0: Hi, Alice.
2: You've been out in the wind, Mr. McGee? Your face is awfully red.
1: Well, he had a little argument with the barber, Alice. He came home hotter than a depot stove.
0: Well, my gosh. 6 bits for a shampoo at that barber shop. Don't you think that's ridiculous, Alice?
2: 75 cents?
0: Yeah.
2: Oh, it certainly is, Mr. McGee. They can't make any money at those prices.
1: I don't know, Alice, why he doesn't wash his hair when he takes his shower anyway. Except that he's usually singing so loud he couldn't hear himself ask himself if he wanted to.
2: Oh, well, I never hear him. But lately I've been so busy with my charts, I don't hear anything.
0: What charts, Alice? You studying navigation so you can find your way home between the boys? Hey, that's not so bad. Between the boys. You see, if you spell it B-U-O-Y-S, it's a play on words.
1: Ain't funny, McGee.
0: I was kind of pleased with it myself. What charts, Alice?
2: Oh, my astrological chart.
0: Oh.
2: I was casting some horoscopes for some friends. I'll do yours sometime. Mm. Are you a Capricorn?
0: Am I a Capricorn? I'm an elk and a legionnaire, and I'm mighty proud of both.
2: No, I mean, what month were you born in, Mr. McGee?
1: Well, he was born shortly before Thanksgiving, Alice. And all white meat he was, too.
2: Oh, he's a Scorpio.
0: What do you mean, I'm a Scorpio? A Scorpio is a big crab with a stinger in his stern. And if you mean that I...
1: No, McGee. Scorpio is merely the sign under which you were born.
0: I was not born under a sign. I was born 5 miles west of Peoria on top of Kickapoo Hill.
2: Oh, no, Mr. McGee. Now, look. There are 12 different signs of the zodiac, see?
0: Is that so?
2: Yes. And everybody is born under the influence of certain stars and planets, depending on what time of the year you were born.
1: I think McGee was born during an eclipse of the moon, Alice. He throws such a big shadow.
2: Oh, no fooling, Mr. McGee. It's very interesting. I've started to study astrology.
0: Hmm?
2: For instance, your horoscope for January warns that people born under this sign must not let themselves be imposed upon financially.
0: Aha! You see, Molly, that barber was trying to impose on a Scorpio financially. I knew all of it. Is Scorpio a good sign, Alice?
2: Oh, Creeper is one of the best, Mr. McGee.
0: It is?
2: Yes, but you must do as your horoscope says if you want to be happy.
0: Yeah.
2: You must control your temper, make allowances for other people, and follow through on any projects you have started.
1: Like washing your hair.
2: Oh, is he going to wash his hair? I just washed mine. That's why I'm wearing this towel around my head.
0: Oh, my gosh, is that a towel? I was just about to tell you I thought that was the best-looking hat I ever saw you wear.
1: How long ago did you wash your hair, Alice?
2: Oh, I just finished. I'd have taken a bath, too, but the hot water is all gone.
0: What? The water I was planning to use for my shampoo? Now, just a darn minute, Alice. What's the idea?
1: Scorpio. Control your temper. Make allowances.
2: Yeah, I'm sorry, Mr. McGee.
0: Oh, forget it, kid. It's okay. Far be it for me to stand between you and Glamour. Use all the water you want. However.
1: However what?
0: However, if she don't want her pretty little neck wrung, she better light that water heater before I count to 10. 1, 2, 3.
2: I'm going!
3: faster and faster.

0: Hey, Molly, you think the water's hot enough yet so as I can have a shampoo for
1: myself? It should be, dearie, although Alice used every drop of it, you know.
0: Yeah, just like a woman. With three of them in the house, a man hasn't got a chance.
1: Oh, now listen. Men are just as bad.
0: Huh?
1: When Uncle Dennis was staying here, he was always taking a shower.
0: Oh, well, I didn't begrudge him, though. The only way he ever took water was through his skin.
1: Well, my goodness. Oh, your water's probably hot enough now, McGee.
0: Okay, I'll run up and have my shampoo before... Hey, tell Beulah to see that nobody turns off the heater for a while.
1: I'll tell her right now. Oh, Beulah! Beulah!
2: Somebody bawl for Beulah.
0: Yeah, I'm going to shampoo my hair, Beulah.
1: He got a little irked at the barber, Beulah. Thought he was being overcharged, so he's going to do it himself.
2: Yeah, son. Awesome. But that poor barber, they sure work hard giving folks a shampoo. They just wax their fingers to the bone.
0: Are you inferring that I have an ossified skull, my good woman?
2: Oh, no. But my cousin, he's a tonsorial artist. And I hear a lot about how hard he works.
1: Well, Mr. McGee doesn't need a tonsorial artist. He had his out in 1928.
0: Tonsorial refers to barbers, Molly.
1: Oh.
0: It's from the Greek, tonsolasi maribus aurion, meaning the quickest way to a man's scalp is to take a shortcut.
2: Well, for goodness sake, you university man, Mr. McGee.
1: No. No, he isn't, Beulah, but he has an unusually well-rounded background, though.
2: Yes, and I can see that.
0: You know what that big razorback wanted to charge me for a shampoo, Beulah?
2: Hmm.
0: 75 cents.
2: Hmm.
0: Imagine that. 6 bits for a gob of soap suds and a dash of Slameel number 5.
2: That don't sound like no overcharge to me, sir. Barbers give you a real good shampoo. My cousin says 4 men in one day tell him he ought to charge at least $1.
1: Four customers?
2: No, ma'am. 4 barbers.
0: Yeah, that's what I thought. My barber's named Nick, and if he can't nick you with his razor, he'll nick you with the price list.
1: Well, personally, I think barbershop prices are very reasonable, McGee.
2: My cousin thinks so, too, ma'am. And he's ahead of his class in barber college.
0: Get a degree, Beulah?
2: Yes, a Ph.D.
1: Mm-hmm. Oh, for goodness sake. Doctor of philosophy?
2: No, ma'am. Oh, physiognomy is de-whiskered.
0: Well, this isn't getting my curly locks beautified. See that nobody turns the heater off for a while, will you, Beulah?
2: You want me to light it for you, sir?
1: Oh, it is lit, Beulah.
2: No, it ain't, ma'am. Excuse me.
1: What do you mean?
0: What?
2: Well, I see the tank was full of hot water a little while ago, folks, so I embraces the opportunity to wrench out some window curtains.
1: Oh.
0: You mean it isn't hot now, Beulah?
2: Right now, sir, it's as cold as a walrus's knees.
0: Mm-hmm.
1: Well, light the heater again, Beulah, if Mr. McGee still wants the shampoo.
0: You're doggone right I still want a shampoo. Though I don't know why I need any hot water. The number of times I've been in a lather today, I ought to be as pure as a bookstore in Boston.
2: He ought to be as pure as a bookstore. Love that man.
0: This is a fine state of how do you do?
1: How do you do?
0: Fine. How are all the... Look, now, this is no joking matter, Molly. Gee whiz, a man can't get enough warm water in his own house to steam a monocle. If I ever build another house, I'll build it in Hot Springs, Arkansas.
1: Well, the barber's probably just as perturbed as you are, McGee. He thinks you stole his apron.
0: Well, it takes a thief to catch a thief. I'll tell him when he can get it back. He should live so long. Hand me the phone.
1: Certainly, Scorpio. Here you are, and wear it in good health.
0: Thanks. Hello, operator. Give me Nick's barbershop at 14th and... Okay, Mert, how's yourself?
1: Oh, dear.
0: Dizzy. What's that, Mert? Your brother. Dropped 1,500 feet out of a what?
1: Heavenly days, McGee. Was he killed?
0: No, just amused. He's a movie operator. Dropped 1,500 feet out of Gone with the Wind and nobody even noticed it. What's that, Mert? Okay, I'll call later. Mine's busy.
1: Well, the water ought to be hot again in half an hour or so, and you can get this shampoo over with, which will make me very happy indeed.
0: Make you happy? My gosh, I never been so exonerated in all my life. Everybody stealing my hot
1: you
0: water.
1: You don't mean exonerated, you mean exasperated.
0: Go on, exasperated is when your time is up. Like when the time limit on a contract has exasperated.
1: Nah, that's expiration.
0: I thought expiration was when a guy put on a pair of fur pants and went looking for the South Pole or something.
1: Are you thinking of exploration?
0: Well, then what does exonerated mean?
1: Exonerated is when you have been found not guilty of something.
0: Well, who's been guilty of snitching all my hot water? Me? No, sir. Everybody else in the house has been the one.
1: Oh, hello, Mr. Wilcox.
3: Hello, Molly. Hiya, pal. What are you scowling at?
0: I'm living in a nest of water pirates, Junior. You'd think this was the Mojave Desert, the way everybody steals water.
3: Well, somebody explained the situation to me. I came in late.
1: Well, he thought 75 cents was too much to pay the barber for a shampoo, Mr. Wilcox, so he came home to do it himself, and every time he gets a tank full of hot water, somebody uses it.
0: Yeah, the way people glom onto it around here, you'd think it was the dew off the last rose of summer.
3: Hey, look, pal, you're getting very irritable lately.
0: Huh?
3: Last week, you were raving and ranting because nobody trusted your hand-picked mushrooms. Now you're sourpussing around because you have to wait for a shampoo. What's the matter with you?
0: Well, gee whiz.
1: McGee, Mr. Wilcox is right. Your temper is getting as ragged as a $2 retread.
0: I can't help it. It's hereditary. If you think I'm nervous and irritable, you should have known my great-great-grandfather. Ooh, was he irritable.
1: Why?
0: Well, he was just impatient. Couldn't wait for letters to be delivered and answered. Couldn't wait for anything. Kept saying, why don't somebody invent the telephone? What's everybody waiting for? What's that guy Bell doing anyway? Why don't he get with it? They say Grandpa was a terror.
3: Well, that bad temper should have smoothed out in three generations, pal. What if you do have to wait a few minutes for some hot water? What's 20 minutes or less in a lifetime?
1: Tell him what can happen in 20 minutes or less, Mr. Wilcox.
0: Oh, you don't have to tell me.
3: Why, in 20 minutes or less, pal, a Johnson's glow-coated linoleum dries to a perfect protective finish.
0: Yes.
3: Restores new life and luster to the faded and worn surface.
0: You gave him that opening, Molly. Whose side are you on, anyway?
1: Say, listen, sweetheart, we're all on the same side. Aren't you happy with our product?
0: Well, no, not too happy. It don't spell anything backwards.
3: Look, Al, I was merely pointing out that 20 minutes or less can be a happy little period of time. Think of the housewife who pours a little Johnson's glow coat out on her tired old linoleum and spreads it around with a long-handled applier. Then think how the world brightens for her in just 20 minutes or less as the glow coat magically gives her kitchen floor a new lease on life.
0: You ever spend 20 minutes or less in a dentist chair, Waxy?
3: Certainly, and well spent, too.
1: You were?
3: No, it was. But look, I didn't come in here to tell you how to improve the shining hours, pal. Nick sent me.
0: Who?
3: Nick, the barber. He said to tell you to keep that bib you walked out with.
1: Well, that was very kind of him, I'm sure.
3: Yeah, he said Fibber could keep it till spring when he comes in for his next haircut. So long now.
0: So, he said that, did he? If he didn't give the best haircut in town, I'd never darken his hand towels again. Bye, George. Hey, you think the water's hot again, Molly?
1: Well, it should be, dearie. And this time, I don't think anybody will cheat you out of it.
0: Well, they better not. The first mug, male or female, that lays a hand on a hot water faucet in this joint is going to get the...
1: Come in. Oh, hello, Dr. Gamble.
4: Hello, Molly. Hello, Mushmouth.
0: Hi, Doctor. Hey, you look kind of bushed. What you been doing, treating a centipede for fallen arches?
4: Oh, same old routine. Get to bed at 3 a.m., phone rings at 4:15. 5:30, a new little taxpayer starts squawking as loud as a full-grown one. At 7, I'm back in bed. At 9, I'm back at the hospital trying to be patient with patients who are trying my patience.
1: Well, you certainly look like you could use a good night's sleep, Doctor.
4: I wish my father and mother had been grizzly bears so I could sleep till about April. As it is, I'm in and out of the hay like a Nebraska pitchfork.
0: Don't you even get time to shave?
4: Haven't for 2 days. Just stopped in here because my car broke down the next block. Take them half an hour to fix it. You know what?
1: What, Doctor?
4: I'd give my right eye, that's the one with the evil leer in it, for a hot shower and the use of McGee's no doubt dull razor. Got any hot water in the house?
1: Why, well,
0: hot water?
4: Yeah, hot water. You know, that stuff you toss a bone in to make soup.
1: Why, certainly, Doctor. As a matter of fact, we just heated a tank full.
0: Yeah, you see,
4: I see you are two lovely, charming people.
0: Mm-hmm.
4: And now, if you'll excuse me, I shall run upstairs and swab the frame. If you hear a rusty clatter, pay no attention. It'll be my pores opening.
1: Well, say it, McGee.
4: Yeah?
0: And go back to vaudeville?
3: here are the King's Men with the Whistler's Song.

0: Well, I've been standing in the shower for almost half an hour. The door won't me in.
1: Hey, McGee, I helped myself to a couple of your clean handkerchiefs. I hope you don't mind. Where's McGee, Molly?
2: Out in the kitchen, Doctor. You feel better now?
1: My dear, I feel so much better that with a little luck, I can get through the day without folding up like a summer resort card table. Thanks for the hospitality.
2: Not at all, Doctor. And the man came to the door and said your card would be ready in about 10 minutes.
1: It's a wonderful world we're living in, isn't it? As I told one of my patients who had sat on a darning needle, why worry? Everything comes out all right in the end. What's McGee doing?
2: Well, he's just sitting there with...
0: Well, I've been standing in the shower for almost half an hour. The door won't fence me in.
1: Hey, McGee, I helped myself to a couple of your clean handkerchiefs. I hope you don't mind. Where's McGee, Molly?
2: Out in the kitchen, Doctor. You feel better now?
1: My dear, I feel so much better that with a little luck, I can get through the day without folding up like a summer resort card table. Thanks for the hospitality.
2: Not at all, Doctor. And the man came to the door and said your card would be ready in about 10 minutes.
1: It's a wonderful world we're living in, isn't it? As I told one of my patients who had sat on a darning needle, why worry? Everything comes out all right in the end.

0: across his knee.
1: A shotgun across his knee?
0: Yes.
1: What's the idea? Going to flush a covey of quail out of the icebox?
0: No, he's just making sure that... Well, it's a long story, Doctor.
1: And if it's about your husband, I'd like to hear it. He's a fascinating little character.
0: Well, it started in the barber shop. The barber was going to charge him 75 cents for a shampoo, and McGee thought it was too much.
1: He would. McGee thinks no more of a quarter than I do of my third cervical vertebra.
0: Yeah, and he came home to give himself a shampoo. But Alice used all the hot water, and he waited and heated some more. And then Beulah used all the hot water, and he heated some more, and...
1: I get it.
0: You got it.
1: Well, my epidermis is more important than his scalp, if only because there's more of it. But what's this about the shotgun?
0: Well, after you took your bath, he lighted the heater again. Now he's sitting there guarding it with his shotgun. He says anybody who steals this batch of hot water is going to be so full of lead, you could use them to write a letter to your Aunt Minnie.
1: Well, I haven't got an Aunt Minnie, but my sister Gertrude would be happy to get a postcard. Tell McGee I'm very sorry that... No, I'll tell him myself. Where's the kitchen? Through this door?
0: No, please don't.
1: What's the matter?
0: That's the hall closet.
1: Oh, I see what you mean.
0: Yeah, sure.
1: Will you excuse me while I smoke a hot water pipe of peace with your bitter half?
0: Well, I'll do better than that, Doctor. I'll come with you. Right this way. You know, it really has been exasperating for him, Doctor. And you know how he is when he sets his mind on doing something.
1: I do indeed. He follows through like a broken garter. Shall we knock?
0: They do.
2: Who is it?
1: Your best friend and severest critic. Or, reading from left to right, your wife and your physician.
2: Okay, come in. Oh, hi, Doc. Feel better?
1: Infinitely. Mm-hmm. I'm sorry I used your hot water, my boy. In extenuation, I can only plead my ignorance of the situation.
0: I told him how many times you'd lost the hot water, dearie.
2: No, that's okay, Doc. But believe me, I'm making sure of this tank full. Anybody lays a hand on this water is going to wind up as full of holes as a German treaty. Is your car fixed yet?
1: Well, it will be any minute. I just dropped back here to say goodbye and thank you for a delightful dunk.
2: Well, I'll go out with you and see you get started all right, Doc. I don't think anybody will swipe this water now. I've warned them enough.
0: McGee, now please be careful with that gun.
2: Okay. I'll just set it down here in the corner.
0: Oh, 70 days, McGee. Look what you did.
1: What a neat third act curtain, my boy. Oh. You blew a hole right through the hot water tank.
3: Why, this is impossible. The gun wasn't even loaded.

0: Maybe I should read you another short paragraph from the service wife's letter I mentioned earlier. Wherever I go, she writes, I'm just one of your lieutenants. Long before we get all the hooks where we want them or all the woodwork cleaned, we have the kitchen and bathroom floors washed and glow-coated. And honestly, the saddest of cracked linoleum can look at least some better with glow-coat. Yes, it can, as many of you other ladies have discovered. But the tragedy of it all is, that same linoleum would still be looking very much like new if it had been protected with glow-coat from the beginning. The gradual destruction and ruin of linoleum surfaces caused by continual scrubbing and neglect is tragic and so unnecessary. Johnson's self-polishing glow coat actually saves work. It needs no rubbing or buffing, makes cleaning so easy, and its regular use makes linoleum last 6 to 10 times longer, besides making it more beautiful.
1: My, my, your hair certainly looks nice since you had your shampoo, McGee.
2: Yeah, it sure does, doesn't it?
1: And we're sorry we had to make you keep your barbershop open after hours, Mr. Nick.
3: Forget it, sweet sis. I couldn't lock the door till I got out of here anyway. Good night.
2: Good night.
1: Good night, all.
0: This is Harlow Wilcox speaking for the makers of Johnson Wax Finishes for Home and Industry, inviting you all to be with us again next Tuesday night. Good night.
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1: Kim Pantoleta Lepa Bamba Theta. He couldn't do Lepa Mantola and Little Day. If a Sandrata Lacayana Papana Sandrata La Puena Penayo Sondo, Elecona Sandrata La Puena Papa Sandreta La Pupano, 5071 Broadway. 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
0: Cement mix up, what the matter? 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
1: P38 Voto.
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0: Lux Radio Theater presents Wallace Beery in The Plutocrat. Lux presents Hollywood. Our stars, Wallace Beery, Clara Kimball Young, Marjorie Rambeau, Cecilia Parker, and Eric Linden. Our guests, Victor Young, Walt Disney, Mickey Mouse, Donald Duck, and Carol Ann Beery. Our musical director, Louis Silvers. All brought to you under the direction of Hollywood's renowned producer, Mr. Cecil B. DeMille. Tonight, we celebrate the 100th broadcast of the Lux Radio Theater, and many of Hollywood's notables are here to observe the occasion with us. Among those in our audience, I see Madame Schumann-Heink, Carmel Myers, Sari Maritza, and Benny Baker. And to all our listeners, a hearty welcome from Lux. Before turning the microphone over to Mr. DeMille, may I remind you of just two of the many good reasons why Lux Toilet Soap is so popular the world over. 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And now the man who has given us some of our greatest motion pictures and many of our most glamorous stars. Ladies and gentlemen, the producer of the Lux Radio Theater, Mr. Cecil B. DeMille.
1: Greetings from Hollywood, ladies and gentlemen. The most hilarious April Fool joke ever played on the world, and the one we most appreciate, is Wallace Beery. He was born in Kansas City on April 1st. At the age of 9, he was the biggest boy in the 4th grade. 3 years later, he was still the biggest boy in the 4th grade. The faculty was amazed at his ability to resist education, and his schoolmates were completely awed by him. They called him Jumbo, which was not only descriptive but prophetic, for at 15, he left home and became the best-known elephant trainer in America, bossing Ringling's herd of 26. Wally followed this with a humble, even humiliating start as an actor.

It was as a chorus boy in Babes in Toyland. When I first met him 20 years ago, I cast him as a German general in the first picture based on the World War, The Little America. He has since been an electrician, cameraman, director, comedian, and serious actor, breaking all records for motion picture versatility. The play in which he stars tonight is taken from the comedy by Arthur Goodrich, based on the novel by Booth Tarkington. Featured with Wally is an all-star cast. We'll hear Clara Kimball Young as Mrs. Tinker, Marjorie Rambeau in the role of Madame Mamoro, Cecilia Parker as Olivia Tinker, Eric Linden as Lawrence Ogle, and we'll hear Wallace Beery in the character of an American millionaire. He is starred as Earl Tinker in The Plutocrat.

0: We're in a stateroom on board the steamship Doomvir. It's evening of the first day out, and already Mrs. Tinker has succumbed to the rolling sea. She lies in her berth, an ice bag on her head, a hapless, hopeless, helpless expression in her eyes. Earl, her husband, sits at her side, filled with concern.
1: How do you feel now, honey?
2: Terrible.
1: Oh, gosh, I hate to see you feel like this. Ain't there anything I can do for you?
2: No, just go away. Go away and let me die in peace.
1: Oh, don't talk like that. Why, you ain't gonna die. Folks don't pass out on account of a little seasickness.
2: I'm going to. I never felt like this in all my life.
1: Yeah, but we've only been out 7 hours, honey.
2: It seems like 7 years. Oh, I wish I was back in Omaha.
1: Oh, you'll feel better just as soon as we hit port. We'll be in Algiers in about 8 days.
2: 8 days? Oh.
1: You'll never even know that you were sick.
2: Mm.
1: You know, I was speaking to the captain just after dinner. He said all this talk about seasickness is just imagination.
2: Not with me, it isn't.
1: Well, you probably ain't seasick at all. You just feel bad on account of that lemon meringue pie that you had for dinner.
2: Oh,
1: I'm sorry. I'm sorry, honey.
2: Don't.
1: I didn't mean to, darling.
2: Go away. Go away.
1: Oh, honey, listen, please.
3: What's the matter, Pa?
1: Oh, it's your Ma. I think she's a little upset.
3: All right, I'll take care of her.
1: I tried to do something for her, but she keeps on telling me to go away.
3: Maybe you'd better.
1: Well, if you say so, baby. Seems a shame, though. Here we are, the first real vacation in 10 years, and your Ma has to go get seasick.
3: Please, Pa, I think it would be a lot better if you left her alone.
1: Huh? What's the matter with you?
3: Nothing, I just...
1: You look all green around the gills.
3: Oh, don't.
1: Say, you ain't got it, too.
2: Olivia.
3: Oh, my God.
1: Well, for Pete's sake. You get into bed there with your Ma, Olivia. I'll fix you up.
2: You leave her alone, Earl Tinker.
1: Yeah, but honey, listen...
2: I'll take care of...
1: You can't even take care of yourself.
2: If you just let me alone, I can. Go on now. Go away.
1: All right, dear. This is going to be a swell trip for me. I can see that. I'll be up in the lounge if you want me.
4: Will you have another, monsieur?
1: Yeah, go on and fill it up, George.
4: Oui, monsieur.
1: You know, George, I am a terribly lonesome man.
4: Oui, monsieur.
1: Yeah, never mind that masseur stuff. Tinker's the name. Earl Tinker, president of the Tinker Packing Company. Omaha, USA.
5: All stored.
4: Monsieur?
5: Demosthenes cocktail, please.
4: One Demosthenes. Oui, monsieur.
1: Hi there, young fellow.
5: Oh, good evening.
1: You remember me, don't you? We sat at the same table, you and me and my wife and my daughter.
5: Oh, yes, of course.
1: Yeah, well, Tinker's my name. Tinker Meat Packing Company. I don't believe you said what yours was.
5: Ogle. Lawrence Ogle.
1: Not Ogle. Ogle Pipes and Steam Fittings?
5: Hardly. I'm not in business.
1: Oh, you're not. Well, that's too bad. I thought you might be Ogle and Ogle Pipes and Steam Fittings.
4: One Demosthenes, monsieur.
1: Say, what did you call that thing? A Demosthen what?
4: Oui, monsieur. Demosthenes. It is the latest drink in New York.
1: Oh, guess you're from New York, huh, Ogle?
5: Yeah.
1: Well, I'm from Omaha myself. Finest town on earth. Oh, New York's all right, too, I guess. You know, it's like I always tell my wife. It's a great little place to visit, but I wouldn't like to live
5: you'll
1: there.
5: You'll excuse me, won't you? I've got to look up a friend of mine.
1: Oh, sure. Go on. Go
5: Thank
1: on.
5: You.
1: See you around sometime, Ogley. Nice fella, ain't he, huh?
4: Oui, monsieur.
1: Well, I guess I'll run down and see how the wife's coming on.
4: Good night, monsieur.
1: Good night, George. Oh. Oh, excuse me, lady.
6: It is quite all right, monsieur.
1: Yeah, I almost knocked the table over. I'm awfully sorry.
6: It is nothing, monsieur.
1: Nothing spilled on you, did it?
6: No, monsieur.
1: Well, let me get you another cocktail. Steward!
7: Oui, monsieur?
1: Give the lady another cocktail.
7: Of course, monsieur.
1: I guess I'm getting kind of clumsy in my old age, huh? Well.
6: It is no harm done, monsieur.
1: Well, it's nice of you to say that. You know, a lot of folks would have been pretty sore, you know that.
6: But it is not your fault.
1: It's the ocean. I haven't learned to walk on it yet.
4: Madame's cocktail.
6: Merci.
1: Yeah. Guess I'll be going.
6: Oh, please don't.
1: Hmm?
6: No, sit down and keep me company.
1: Say, I kind of like that, right down to my shoe tops. You know, my name's Tinker. Tinker, president of the Tinker Packing Company, Omaha, USA.
6: I am Madame Monroe. I am not president of anything, and I live in Paris.
1: Well, I'm sure glad to know you, Madame Monroe. I was thinking I'd have to spend this trip in solitary. You're a widower, I guess.
6: Is it so evident? Yes, monsieur. You are a widower, Mr. Tinker?
1: Me, a widower? Say, you wouldn't think so if you knew what would happen to me if my wife caught me talking to as good-looking woman as you are, Mrs. Gumsero.
6: You are very flattering, monsieur.
5: Mr. Tinker.
1: Oh, hello there, Ogley. I thought you went to look up a friend.
5: Well, I did, but...
1: Come on, sit down, sit down. Mrs. Mum, this is Mr. Ogley. He sits at my table. He's from New York. I'm not holding it again, though.
5: How do you do, Mrs. Mummerall?
6: How do you do? It must be quite thrilling to feel yourself a real New Yorker, Mr. Ogle.
5: Well, in a way.
6: Such a wonderful city.
1: Say, what's New York got that Omaha ain't got? That's what I'd like to know.
5: All the arts, Mr. Tinker. Music, the theater, painting.
1: Don't talk to me about the theaters. I saw one of them plays in New York just before I caught this boat. Never again.
6: You did not like it, monsieur?
1: Like it? You couldn't tell what it was all about.
5: What play was it, Mr. Tinker?
1: Oh, I don't know. It was some crazy thing called the pasturage scene or something like that.
5: The pastoral scene?
1: Yeah, that was it. Yeah, that was it. Believe me, it was certainly rotten.
5: Well, I'm sorry you feel that way, Mr. Tinker. You see, I wrote the pastoral scene.
1: Oh. you did. Well... Imagine that, huh?
7: Monsieur Tinker.
1: Yeah.
7: Madame Tinker would like to see you, monsieur.
1: Oh, thanks. Excuse me, folks. I'll be back later, Mrs. Mumsero, if I can break out of jail.
5: Oh, thank heaven he's gone.
6: But Mr. Ogley is very amusing. He is so native, so typical American.
5: Oh, he's far from typical.
6: I mean, of your ruling class. He is a leader, Monsieur Ogle, a plutocrat.
5: Oh, he's that all right, a provincial Western plutocrat.
6: Monsieur, you speak so harshly. He is your friend, no?
5: Hardly.
6: But you came to him, you spoke with him.
5: Shall I tell you why?
6: Please.
5: Because he happened to be sitting with you.
6: Monsieur?
5: I've been wanting to meet you ever since we left New York, Madame Mamoru.
6: But why?
5: Must I answer that?
6: No, it would be better, perhaps, if you did not. We shall all be, how do you say, shipmates for 8 whole days. There is plenty of time and we shall meet often, I hope.
5: Well, it can't be too often.
6: You are very polite, monsieur.
8: Oh, so here you are. I've been looking all over the boat for you.
6: Hyacinth, this is Monsieur Ogle. Monsieur Ogle, Monsieur Hyacinth Mamoru.
8: How do you do?
5: Hyacinth?
6: Mamoru?
8: It is late, Mama. I think maybe we had best to scram, no?
5: Well, excuse me, but...
6: Do not mind him, monsieur. My son, he make a study of American slang, eh?
5: Son? Did you say your son?
6: But yes, you think that's so strange?
5: Well, it's incredible. You're so young.
6: Oh, 2 times you are polite, monsieur. I am glad that I look so young to you. Come, Hyacinth. Good night, Monsieur Ogle.
5: Good night.
8: So long, Mr. Ogle. See you in the funny papers, eh bien? Well, Mama, you have found a rich American?
6: 2 of them, Hyacinth. 1 young, 1 not so young. The not so young American is the richer, I think.
8: Ah, hot stuff. Well, I say good night, Mama.
6: Dobie, mon cher.
8: Maybe when we reach Algiers, we have plenty of money, no?
6: Oh, maybe. Maybe when we reach Algiers, yes, perhaps. Go now to your cabin, Hyacinth. I am going to walk a bit on deck.
8: Very well, then. Toodle-dee-doo, Mama.
1: Take me back to Omaha. Take me back. Oh, oh, oh. Hello, Miss Bumsero.
6: Monsieur Tinker.
1: Say, you ain't turned in for the night, are you?
6: In a little while, monsieur.
1: Oh, don't do that. I was just back on the way to the lounge looking for company.
6: Ah, it is too bad. But there is always tomorrow and the next day and the next. Is it not so?
1: Well, I...
6: My chair is out on the promenade deck. If tomorrow morning after 10, you should be lonely...
1: Yeah, well, I might be at that. You know, my wife and daughter ain't very good company right now.
6: Then I will look for you tomorrow.
1: Say, that'll be fine, Mrs. Maria.
9: First day's run, 360 miles, near us, gas, made by Mr. Earl Tinker.
6: Oh, Monsieur Tinker, you have won the ship's pool.
1: Yeah, I guess I'm pretty lucky at judging distances, huh?
9: Fourth day's run, ship's pool, won by Mr. Earl Tinker.
6: Oh, encore, it is incredible.
1: It must be your company, Mr. Mumro.
9: Sir, seventh day's run, ship's pool, won by Mr. Earl Tinker.
6: Oh, Monsieur Tinker, so much money you have won. Marvelous.
1: I haven't had as good a time as this in 20 years. Champagne stored. Champagne for everybody.
5: Oh, Steward.
10: Oui, Monsieur Holder.
5: What time do we dock tomorrow?
4: 9 o'clock, Monsieur.
5: Thank you.
4: Shall I bring you a blanket, Monsieur? It is cold here on deck.
5: No, don't bother.
4: Very well, Monsieur.
3: Oh, excuse me.
5: Oh, I beg your pardon, Miss Tinker. I'm afraid my chair is in a rather bad position here. I'll move it.
3: It's funny, isn't it?
5: What?
3: I told Mama when she asked me to come up here that I'd probably bump into you. I see that I did.
5: I'm sorry.
3: Sorry to meet me? Yes, you always made that perfectly clear.
5: Oh, you know I didn't mean it that way.
3: It doesn't matter. I was looking for Papa.
5: Well, I haven't seen him.
3: You know where he is?
5: No, not the faintest idea.
3: That's not true. You know perfectly well. He's on the upper deck with Madame Amora.
5: Oh, is he?
3: And you know it and I know it, but Mama doesn't. If she did...
5: Yes, I can imagine.
3: No, you can't. Not possibly. There's one thing I want to say to you, Mr. Rogel. You won't believe it because you come from New York. Papa is good.
5: Oh, is he?
3: Yes. I knew you'd say just that in just that way. Oh, is he? Oh, you make me so angry. And then I get angry all over again because I can let you make me angry.
5: Well, I don't understand. I'm sorry, really.
3: Listen, Mr. Rogel. Tomorrow morning we'll all be getting off the boat at Algiers. I'll probably never see you again. I said there was one thing I wanted to tell you, but there's more. I've sat at the table with you every day for 8 days. It hasn't been pleasant for me, not any pleasanter than it has been for you. And I know how unpleasant it's been for you.
5: Well, really, Miss Tinker...
3: Don't interrupt. I know what you think of Papa, what you think of me, because I'm his daughter. You think he's just a common, ordinary, provincial Westerner that happens to have some money. Well, he isn't. You think you're, oh, so vastly superior. Well, you're not. And if you only knew what he thinks about you, of course that wouldn't matter to you, not one bit. He hasn't understood your unpleasantness. He just thinks you don't know any better.
5: And you think I do?
3: Of course you do.
5: Thank you. If I see your father, I'll tell him you're looking for him.
11: Well, Mama, you have no luck yet?
6: Not yet, my son.
11: There is not much time. Why do you not speak to this Monsieur Tinkler? See if we can borrow.
6: I have too much pride. Besides, I know him so little.
11: Then I am what they say, all washed up.
6: Later, he journey to the edge of the desert, to Binda. He tell me so just before.
11: You mean perhaps we go to Binda also?
6: It is not impossible. Life, it is just an adventure. Is it not so?
11: Eh bien.
6: Perhaps at Binda, I feel much different. I do not know. Only one thing I know. Somehow you must have everything. Oh, baby. You wish to be an impresario, a great manager of the opera. Is it not so? It is the one thing you wish?
11: Okay, a great impresario.
6: It will take much money.
11: And how?
6: It shall come. If I can but see you started for success and happiness, there is nothing I will not do.
11: Mama.
6: Madame Amoro. Mr. Ogley, come and sit down.
5: Thank you.
6: I think perhaps you should finish your packing.
11: Oui, Mama. I will be finished in 2 shakes.
6: Well, my friend?
5: Aurelie, I'm angry with you.
6: Oh, but why?
5: Well, I've been waiting an hour. Where have you been?
6: On the deck. Oh, it was lovely there.
5: With that creature Tinker, I suppose.
6: Yes, he was there too. He's the most extraordinary man.
5: Oh, I'm not interested.
6: Sometimes I almost think you do not like him.
5: Like him? Aurelie, you know he infuriates me, just being what he is. Besides, I hate him because you seem to like him.
6: Ah, jealousy?
5: I'll call it that if you like.
6: Perhaps, my dear, that is what I wish.
5: Orly.
6: Listen to me. We are almost at Algiers. You promised me that you will take that trip by automobile through the mountains to Binda.
5: Yes.
6: Once years ago, I took it. Oh, I wish I could do it again.
5: Well, why don't you?
6: Africa. It is a place of magic, a place of strange enchantment. It changes people. For that, I could wish not to go back to Paris, but to stay. Just to see Africa bewitch you.
5: Well, I'm bewitched already. Aurelie, come with me to Binda. I can take a motor and we can drive through the wilderness, over the mountains, lost, away from the world,
6: no,
5: together.
6: No, it would not do. You see, I am very conventional.
5: But with your son.
6: Ah, he goes too?
5: Of course.
6: Ah, well, perhaps. I wish very much to go to Binder.
1: Well, here I am again, Mrs. Numero. Good evening, all you here, Oakley.
5: Yes, I was, but I'm leaving now. You won't forget, Mrs.
6: Oh, no. Of course not. Bonsoir, monsieur.
1: I don't think the young fella cares about me, huh? Well, our last night out, Mrs. Numero. All packed.
6: My son, Hyacinth, has just gone to finish.
1: Yeah, say, what did you say his name was?
6: Hyacinth.
1: Hyacinth, that's right. I can never remember which flower he is.
6: Monsieur Tinker, you are sure you are going to Binder?
1: Yes, sir. Mama's got her heart set on Bindar. Where are you going?
6: Well, I am still not certain.
1: Well, I guess this is the last we'll see of each other, huh?
6: Oui, perhaps. But I have a feeling, a very strange feeling, that we shall meet again, Monsieur Tinker.
1: No.
6: Oh, yes. Oh. Perhaps even at Binder.
1: That'll suit me.
6: You are sweet, Mr. Tinker.
1: Oh, go on.
10: Hello, Tinker?
1: Yeah. Hello there, honey. How you feeling? I thought you was down in the cabin.
10: I'm feeling much better. I thought a little walk on deck would be good for me.
1: Sure.
10: Perhaps you will excuse me now.
1: Sure. Good night. Good night. Well, honey?
10: Earl Tinker, what's that Frenchy woman patting your shoulder?
1: Who, me? My shoulder?
10: Yes, your shoulder.
1: No. You must be seeing things, honey.
10: Maybe.
1: Good guy, Sonny. You, what's the matter with you? You know, I haven't done anything.
10: No? How do I know, Earl Tinker, what you've been doing while I've been seasick? I guess no married woman ought to take a sea trip with her husband unless she's a good sailor.
1: No, honey. You know, every day on this trip, I've been so lonesome.
10: Oh, you've never been lonesome in your life.
1: Well, listen, Mama, will
10: you... Keep your hands off me, Earl Tinker, and listen to this. If you ever go chasing off after any other woman, I'll... Well, I'm just warning you, that's all.
1: No, say, I don't need any warnings.
10: I'm going back to the cabin, and I think you'd better come, too.
1: Yeah, I'll be right with you, honey. Gosh.
8: Monsieur Tinker?
1: Mm-hmm.
8: Here is the daily bulletin, monsieur. You did not ask for it this afternoon.
1: No. Thanks, George. You know, George...
8: Oui, monsieur?
1: Suppose there's a place that's just loaded with danger... And suppose a man's wife is just set on his going there. What can he do?
8: Do? He must do nothing. He must go like a man or be a coward.
1: Yeah? Well, I'm pretty much of a coward, but Mama insists on going to Bindar.

0: In just a moment, we'll go on with The Plutocrat, the Lux Radio Theater production with Wallace Beery and an all-star cast. Just now, we're going over to the Paramount Studios. Two girls have met on the lot. Let's listen to what they say.
1: Hello, Judy. Going my way? Say, what's the matter with you anyway?
2: Oh, thought I was going to make the grade for that taxi dancing scene in the New Orleans Cafe. But I didn't. Probably I'll never get a job on this lot again. Or any other, I guess.
1: Oh, get hold of yourself, Judy. It'll come out all right.
2: No, it won't. Well, I was all set for this job, and they told me nothing doing. They said that even though my dancing was good, I showed up badly in the close-ups. And it's all because of my skin. Flo, why should I have all these little blemishes? You don't. Your skin is lovely.
1: Well, I do give my skin a little attention. For one thing, I use Lux soap regularly. You know, Judy, I bet you never really get all of the stale makeup out of your skin. No wonder you've got choked pores and little blemishes.
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3: We continue our play, The Plutocrat, starring Wallace Beery with an all-star cast. Several days have passed, and our friends from the boat are now stopping at a tourist hotel in Bindar on the edge of the desert. Downstairs on the piazza, Lawrence Ogle, the New York playwright, is slumped in a chair, hands plunged deep in his pockets, his whole attitude suggesting despondency. From the courtyard comes Tinker. He greets the playwright effusively.
4: Well, well, well, look who's here. Little old New York himself.
5: How are you, Mr. Tinker?
4: When did you arrive?
5: This afternoon.
4: That's so. I've been out on a little trip across the desert all day. Well, how are you standing it?
5: Standing what?
4: Why, this place here. You know, the heat, flies, bottled water, and all that. Everybody jabbering around in foreign languages. Say, have you had any fleas yet?
5: No.
4: That's good. Neither have I, but Mommy. Well, we won't go into that, you know.
5: Thanks.
4: You know, what they need here is a good, live, snappy board of health. Now, you take all these smells around here, for instance. I didn't realize what could be done in the line of smells. But over in that town of Sibiokie, where I was today, I ran across one smell that had anything that I ever smelled stung to death. Sibiokie. Not a funny name for a town.
5: Is it any funnier than Omaha?
4: Well, well, at last you said something. Up to now has been like talking to you has been like coming out on a train east from Chicago.
5: Well, was listening to you the sort of thing one gets on trains west of Chicago?
4: Sure, free and friendly.
5: Well, that's one reason a lot of us stay east.
4: Well, it would improve you to go west, you know.
5: No, thanks. I prefer civilization.
4: Now, what are you doing out here? That's what I'd like to know.
5: Well, suppose you ask Madame Amaro about that.
4: Madame, is she here?
5: You don't expect me to believe you didn't know she was coming.
4: Well, what in thunder are you talking about?
6: Papa?
4: Yes, Olivia?
6: Mama wants to see you, Papa.
4: Oh, yeah. Where's she?
6: Upstairs. She wants to know where you've been.
4: Well, I've been right here talking to Mr. Ogley. You know, remember Mr. Ogley, baby, there?
6: Yes, I remember him.
4: Yeah.
5: Thanks.
7: Mr. Tinker?
4: Mm-hmm.
7: A letter for you. It was left at the desk.
4: Oh, at the desk? Oh, I see. Thank you, Georgie.
7: No trouble at all.
6: Left at the desk? That's funny.
4: Yeah, ain't it? Must be a bill.
6: And a lavender envelope? And perfume, too. A perfume bill?
4: Yeah. You can't tell anything about these foreigners. You know, they do funny things sometimes. I guess I better run on upstairs and see you all. So long, Mr. Ogley.
6: Of course, Mr. Ogle, that bill is really a note from your French lady.
5: She isn't my French lady.
6: I saw you arrive with all those bags. You didn't look very happy.
5: I wasn't.
6: You don't look happy even now.
5: I'm not. Goodbye.
6: Aren't you going to stop and have tea with me?
5: Tea with you?
6: Why not? Besides, I want to talk to you about yourself.
5: Oh, what again?
6: I was rotten to you on the boat, wasn't I? Tell me, was it you who suggested this trip to Bindar, or was it your French lady?
5: I tell you, she isn't my French lady.
6: Which?
5: She suggested it.
6: Then she is after Papa, isn't she?
5: Yes. She as much as told me so right after we arrived here.
6: And that's why you're looking so miserable. course, she's nearly old enough to be your mother.
5: No, don't rub it in. It's all over with now. I just made a fool of myself. That isn't the worst. I'm a failure.
6: A failure? The great Mr. Ogle?
5: I had a play on in New York, the pastoral scene.
6: Yes, I know. I saw it.
5: Did you like it?
6: Not much.
5: No, you were right. It's a flop. I thought it'd be such a surefire hit that I took this trip on the strength of it. And here I am on the edge of the desert, flat, stony, broke.
6: Not really.
5: Isn't it a laugh? When you remember how cocky I was on the boat. I've sort of shrunk a bit, haven't I?
6: Think of you being humble. You don't know how becoming it is. Well, you'll just have to sit down and write another play, a better one.
5: I have written a better one. Producer has it now, but he'll never put it on, not after this washout.
6: Well, what are you going to do?
5: I haven't the remotest idea. I haven't even got a return ticket.
6: Of course, Pop will advance you some
5: money. Oh, no.
6: You wouldn't take it?
5: Not from him.
6: Oh, you are a darling.
5: What?
6: You see, I've changed, too.
5: Well, I should think you had.
6: I hated you on the boat. Partly because you were so aloof and patronizing in New York. But down underneath, you're strong and gritty and chivalrous and impossibly masculine and stubborn, just like Papa.
5: What?
1: Olivia. Olivia.
6: Yes, Mama?
1: Your father. Where is he?
6: Where is he? Why, he said he was going upstairs to see you. Didn't he see you?
1: He did not. He sent me a note. A note. Listen. Dear Mama. He always calls me Mama when he's up to something.
6: Go on.
1: There's some folks I got acquainted with wants me to go out and eat some of this famous Arab cuckoo. Now, what in heaven's name are cuckoos?
6: Maybe he'll explain.
1: Oh, he'll explain all right. He'll explain plenty. Listen to this. You and baby go right ahead and have your dinner. I'll be back early. At least, pretty early. Lovingly, Earl. Did you hear that? Lovingly.
6: But, Mama, there's nothing wrong in that.
1: Oh, yes, there is. No man ever sends love to his wife unless he's making love to another woman.
6: Mama.
1: Well, I'll find out who it is. I'll find out. And when I do...
8: Ah, Monsieur Ogil.
5: Oh, good Lord.
1: Who is this?
8: Bonjour, madame, mademoiselle. How is tricks, eh?
6: How do you do?
1: I've seen that young man someplace.
8: Oh, but yes, madame. On the boat, perhaps, I was traveling with my mama.
6: Mama, let's go upstairs.
1: Just a moment. Is your mother stopping here now?
8: Ah, you said it, madame. But where she is, I do not know. She says she's going to eat this famous Arab food.
1: Oh, indeed.
6: Mama, please.
1: And was that famous food called by any chance cuckoos?
8: Cuckoos? Cuckoos? What is cuckoos?
1: That's what I'd like to know. So he's with her, is he?
6: Mama, don't.
1: Oh, let me alone. He was with her all the way over on the boat, patting his shoulder. I saw her. And he's with her now. Just wait until he comes home. I'll cuckoo him. Just wait.

0: Come on into the card room, Mrs. Monroe.
1: Ah. There is no one here.
0: Not at 2 o'clock in the morning. 2 o'clock. Gee, this is a terrible time to be coming home. My wife will be worried sick.
1: It is late. If that guide had not lost his way.
0: Yeah, a swell guide he was.
1: Ah, but it was beautiful. Moonlight on the desert.
0: Sure, moonlight's great anywhere. You ought to see it out in Omaha.
1: You never forget, do you?
0: I should say not. As a matter of fact, I'm getting kind of homesick for the old place right now. You know, I ought to be getting started back there pretty soon.
1: You will go, and I will stay. But tonight we are here together.
0: Yeah, yes, ma'am. I'm not so sure it's a safe place to be, though.
1: You turn on the lights? Must we have lights?
0: Well, I guess it's more according to Hoyle. Besides, I got to shoot upstairs in a minute.
1: Oh, no, not yet. See, I sit down just to make you sit down.
0: Well, I'll stay just a couple of minutes, that's all.
1: Have you never wondered about me, who I am, where I come from?
0: Well, maybe I have, in a way, but I wouldn't have thought about asking you.
1: I want you to know. Listen. 20 years ago, I am at Budapest. I am dancing. It is a masquerade.
0: I bet you was a stunner then.
1: One man there thinks so. I meet him at 9 o'clock. I dance with him, with no one else, until one. Then we run away together.
0: Now that's what I call snappy work.
1: All night we drive. At daybreak we are married. Too late I find out that he is the crown prince of... Oh, no. It is better that I do not name the country. It is so long ago. He is the father of my son.
0: Honeysuckle?
1: Aye, Jacinth.
0: Oh, yeah, that's right. Oh, gone it. I'm always getting those flowers mixed up. Yeah, but say, then that kid's a king.
1: But no. My husband, he cannot go back to his own country. He calls himself Momoro. He lives in Paris. He was a colonel in the war. He died for France. Little by little, we lose everything. I must help my son. So we try America. But no, there is no place for us there. So we start back home. But first to Algiers, where we have friends. Then on the boat coming back, I meet you and... Oh, no. I cannot go on. I cannot say the rest.
0: Oh, say. Don't cry, Mrs. Monroe.
1: You are so big, so kind. If I can but rest here for just a moment against your shoulder.
0: Well, I'm not so sure my wife would like that. She wouldn't like that, Mrs. Monroe, but...
1: In a moment I go. Have no fear. No people ever come to this room after so late an hour.
0: I know, but Mama ain't people, Mrs. Mummerow. No, now, come on. I'm getting kind of nervous about my family.
1: But it is my son. Now, do not say heliotrope or honeysuckle.
0: Now, don't tell me. Hollyhocks.
1: I
0: got it wrong.
1: He has ambitions, monsieur. He wished to be an impresario.
0: A what?
1: An impresario.
0: You don't say so.
1: It costs 400,000 francs to buy him a partnership.
0: 400,000 francs? How much is that in real money?
1: Oh, you do not wish to give it me? Oh, I am so ashamed to ask.
0: No, I didn't say I wouldn't.
1: Monsieur Tinker, you like me,
0: huh?
1: Yes?
0: Oh, sure.
1: Very, very much?
0: Well, now... You know, I'm a married man, Mrs. Mumsrow. I got the finest little wife in the world.
1: Oh, but you do like me.
0: Well, I doggone, I think I better go on upstairs.
2: Earl? Yeah. Is that you?
0: Yeah. Gosh, it's Mama. Mrs. Mumsrow, you step out on the balcony, will you? Go on, get out like a good girl.
1: Very well. But I will see you tomorrow, no?
0: No. Yeah, I mean, yes. Go on.
1: Good night, monsieur. Good night, monsieur.
0: And I'm back in Omaha. Omaha.
2: Earl Tinker.
0: Uh-huh.
2: Where have you been?
0: Oh, hello, honey. Gee, did you get my note?
2: I certainly did.
0: Well, everything's all right then. That's fine.
2: What's fine about it?
0: Well, you see, some gentleman asked me out to try some of the famous cuckoos, and I would have taken you along, but you haven't shown much appetite for these foreign dishes and all. And so I went. That's it. I went.
2: Uh-huh. And who were the gentlemen you ate cuckoos with?
0: Hmm?
2: What were their names?
0: Their names? Why, honey, you wouldn't know them if I told you.
2: Name one of them.
0: One of them? cinch. One is... Well, Mr. Oakley was one of them. Yeah, I don't believe you know him, though.
2: Oh, yes, I do. And Mr. Ogle has been out with Olivia all evening, looking for you. That's where Mr. Ogle was.
0: Now, Mama, don't get excited, you know. Come on over here and sit down,
2: honey. Let me alone. I know where you were, Earl Tinker, and I know who you were with. You ought to be ashamed.
0: But I ain't done nothing to be ashamed of, honey.
2: Coming home at 2 o'clock in the morning.
0: I can explain that, Mama. We had a guide, and after we ate the cuckoos, the guide showed us around, and he got lost.
2: Lost? What kind of a guide was he?
0: An Arab guide? Oh. Now, look, Mommy, I can explain...
2: Don't bother to explain, Earl Tinker. I don't want to hear any more of your lies.
0: Oh, Mama,
2: after
0: this...
2: 25 years. 25 years! This has to happen.
0: Nothing's happened, honey.
2: Well, it won't happen again. I'm going home. I'm leaving this place tomorrow.
0: All right. I'll get the tickets.
2: You needn't bother. I'll get them myself.
0: You don't mean you're going home alone?
2: No, I'm going with Olivia.
0: What about me?
2: I don't care what you do. Stay here if you like. I don't care.
0: Oh, now, that ain't no way to talk. You don't mean that, Mama.
2: Yes, I do. And I wouldn't care if I never saw you again. That's how much I mean it. Oh,
0: Mama, here. Wait a second, Mama. Oh, gosh.
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0: Since the advent of sound pictures just 10 years ago, Hollywood has become the world's largest colony of musicians. Victor Young is an outstanding member of this group. His career as a violinist ended abruptly when Victor tore up a $500-a-week contract because it called for popular music. Then he changed his mind. Although symphonic music still dominates his private life, Victor has composed over 60 popular songs. The first one he wrote, Sweet Sue, was an immediate hit. A composer and conductor at Paramount Studios, he also directs the orchestra on the Shell Chateau Radio Hour, Saturday nights. Ladies and gentlemen, Mr. Victor Young.
1: Thank you, Mr. DeMille. I've had many surprises since coming to Hollywood, but none as great as discovering how enthusiastic the picture stars are about good music. Joan Crawford, who is studying voice, is a steady patroness of concerts. Edward G. Robinson, who won his fame in gunman roles, is happiest when he's conducting an orchestra. And his daughter is an excellent singer. Take Wally Berry. He invites you to his home for dinner, and all you do is listen to his little daughter, Carol Ann, play the piano. Lisa Landy is a pianist and composer. So is Lionel Barrymore. Loretta Young seldom misses a concert, while Myrna Loy, Gloria Swanson, and Herbert Marshall are all great music lovers.
0: And most of our stars were present a few weeks ago at Leopold Stokowski's concert in the Hollywood Bowl, when Victor conducted the first rendition of his remarkable musical Pictures of the Desert, known as Arizona Sketches.
1: I've got a confession to make about that composition. I've never been near Arizona.
0: And Bizet had never been to Spain when he wrote Carmen. Do you rely solely on imagination, Victor, when composing?
1: Well, I get a lot of inspiration playing poker.
0: Oh, collecting other people's notes, huh?
1: No, I always lose. But the other day I was told to write a song for Carol Lombard's next picture, so I played poker. As I was driving home at 4:30 in the morning, I ran into a tune, stopped the car, and wrote it on the back of an envelope. I once wrote a song on the back of a Lux soap wrapper. If the tune was as good as the soap, I would have had a real hit. Frankly, Mr. DeMille, the hardest thing about being a musical conductor is to be invited to talk on a radio program. I'd much rather play.
0: Then why not play the song you wrote for Mary Ellis' latest picture, Fatal Lady, Je vous adore?
1: I'd be glad to.

0: you and good night. Back to our play, The Plutocrat, with Wallace Beery and an all-star cast featuring Clara Kimball Young, Marjorie Rambo, Cecilia Parker, and Eric Linden. It's early the next morning. In the sunny dining room, Olivia sits at a small table, waiting for her breakfast. Lawrence Ogle, attired in a waiter's apron, comes to her side and addresses her in respectful tones.
1: Good morning, miss. Would you care for your breakfast now?
2: Yes, I'd like some. Lawrence Ogle.
1: Yes, miss.
2: What are you doing in that apron?
1: Well, I'm the waiter, miss.
2: The waiter? Why?
1: Well, I had to do something. I haven't any money, you know, so I asked the manager for a job and got it.
2: Well, I never.
1: $9 a week and keeps. I've got it all figured out. If I hold this job and bank all my tips, I ought to have enough money saved up to get out of here by Christmas. Well, Easter at the latest.
2: Lawrence Ogle, you're a fool.
1: Yes, miss. Will you have some grapefruit?
2: Listen to me.
1: The melon's particularly nice this morning, miss.
2: If you say miss to me again, I'll scream.
1: Yes, miss.
2: Listen, Lawrence Ogle. You go right out to the office this minute and resign. I'll see that you get back home all right.
1: I'm sorry, miss, but I've got to see to that myself.
2: You refuse to accept any help?
1: Oh, not at all. If you could find it in your heart to leave an extra large tip, say 15 cents or maybe 20.
2: Oh, why are you so stubborn?
1: Well, I'll tell you why. Because I've been a failure. But worse than that, I've been a cheap, egotistical faker. I knew that last night, walking out across the desert with you by my side. You remember what I said?
2: You were moonstruck.
1: Well, the sun's shining now.
2: Then you're sunstruck.
1: Anyway, I made a decision last night. I determined that I had to work and to work hard to get back my self-respect because someday I'm going to marry the finest girl in the world.
2: Are you sure she'll have you?
1: Absolutely. When that girl marries, she's got to marry a man.
2: Her parents might object to her marrying a waiter in an Arab hotel.
1: Well, then I guess I'm out of luck.
2: You will be, Lawrence Ogle. If Papa comes down and finds you dressed up like that, he'll laugh you off the map.
1: Well, he's down already.
2: What?
1: Sure.
2: Did he see you?
1: Well, yes and no. He looked at me when I spoke to him, but I doubt if he really saw me. I think he's in a daze or something.
2: Poor Papa. Where is he now?
1: Outside on the porch. He'd been walking up and down out there all morning. Up and down, back and forth. It must be something on his mind.

0: good morning, Miss Bumero.
1: I have been looking for you.
0: Yeah?
1: Monsieur Dinka, I heard last night what you say to your wife.
0: Yeah. I guess the whole hotel heard it.
1: I am sorry, terribly sorry.
0: Oh, that's all right. It wasn't your fault, Mrs. Gummerow. My wife, well, she just don't understand, that's all. She won't give me a chance to explain anything.
1: She is going away?
0: Yeah, I guess so.
1: I am leaving, too.
0: You? When?
1: This morning. Now, I could not stay after causing so much trouble for you.
0: Oh, listen.
1: No. It was my fault. Everything. But I will try to make it right again, Mr. Tinker. I will go to your wife. I will say, take him back, Mrs. Tinker. He is the nicest man I have ever known.
0: No. No, you better not say that, Mrs. Bumero. I tell you. No.
1: But why? It is the truth.
0: Maybe, but... You know, Mama's kind of funny about them, their things. No, I don't think you better say anything to her at all.
1: But she will leave. She will get the divorce, no?
0: Yeah. Yeah, she kind of hinted at that.
1: And what will you do then?
0: Well, I haven't thought about that. Ain't very nice, though. You know, when I start out on this vacation, all hopped up about seeing the world and having a good time, and now, well, look what's happened. Old business gone to smash. I wish I'd never left Omaha.
1: Monsieur Tinker, why don't you come with me? I will make you happy.
0: Come with you?
1: Oui. My son and I are leaving now. Come with us.
0: Oh, no, I couldn't do that. Why? What would I be doing traipsing around with you and hollyhocks?
2: Mama, you are ready, yes? The car is waiting.
1: In one moment, I think. Monsieur Tinker.
0: Oh, say before I forget it. I got something for you here.
1: But what is this? A check? And for so much money?
0: Well, you said you needed 400,000 francs to make that son of yours, what was you were going to make him?
2: Oh, grand impresario.
0: Impresario. Yeah, that's right. So I made out a little check.
2: Mama.
1: No. We cannot take it.
0: Oh, sure you can.
1: No, please.
0: Oh, come on. Give me your purse and I'll put it in there. Come on. Hand it over, Mrs. Mumero. There. Now, what do you think of that?
1: Oh, what do I think? I think you are the biggest, the most generous.
2: The most magnificent.
0: Never mind that. You run along with your ma, you'll be late.
1: I, Saint, and I, we go alone?
0: Well, I...
1: Oh, think what it means. If you stay, it is a life of emptiness.
0: I'll tell you what I'll do. You wait down there in the car just 10 minutes. If I don't turn up, why, you go on and scoot along by yourself.
1: Very well. I will wait for you. But if we do not meet again, goodbye, mon ami. Goodbye.
0: Goodbye, Mrs. Bumsrow. We'll know in 10 minutes whether it's final or not.
2: Adieu, Mr. Tinker.
0: Goodbye, Heliotrope.
2: Oh, thank you for your kindness. You are the catch, Olivia. Oh, here you are.
3: What's all the excitement? And where is your waiter's apron?
2: It's off. Gone. For good. Oh,
3: thank heaven. I suppose you were fired.
2: I was not. I quit. Listen, I just got a telegram from that New York producer. Remember that second play I told you about?
3: Yes.
2: Well, listen. We put your other play in rehearsal before Pastoral Scene closed. Didn't want to tell you about it because we weren't sure we'd open. We did, last night. It's a knockout. Biggest thing in years.
3: Oh, Lauren.
2: Sending a check for $5,000 in advance of royalty.
3: Oh, it's marvelous.
2: Olivia, will you marry me?
3: What?
2: Marry me. You know, wedlock, matrimony. I'm crazy about you, Olivia. Honest, I am.
3: Oh, Lauren, say it again.
2: I'm crazy.
3: Olivia. Oh, Mama, come here. I've got news for you.
4: Oh, where's your father? Where is he?
3: I don't know. Mama, listen, I'm going to be married.
4: Oh, don't bother me with things like that now. Your father's gone.
3: What? Oh, he's gone.
4: Left with that Frenchy woman.
3: Mama.
2: Sure, Mrs. Tinker?
4: Of course I'm sure. She left a half an hour ago. The clerk told me. I've looked all over for Earl and he isn't here. Oh, it's all my fault. I told him I never wanted to see him again. And he believed me.
3: Mama, when did you tell him that?
4: Last night. I didn't mean it. I just wanted to frighten him. And now, oh, no.
3: Don't cry, Mama. Please don't cry. It'll be all right.
4: I'll never see him again.
2: Oh, there, Mrs. Tinker.
4: And she won't treat him right. I know she won't. She'll let him go out in the rain without his rubbers. He always forgets his rubbers. And who's going to make him change to his heavy socks when the snow's on the ground? He'd never think of that himself.
3: Oh, Mama, please.
4: Oh, why did I ever say such things to him?
5: Hello,
4: why?
5: Folks.
4: Papa.
5: Hello, folks.
4: Oh, Earl, darling.
0: Say, is this?
4: Oh, Earl, you've come back.
0: Sure, I've come back. You seem kind of glad to see me, too.
4: Oh, I am. Where were you?
0: Oh. Well, no place in particular. I walked down the road a ways. There's a jewelry store down there, an Arab place. I thought, well, maybe you'd like a piece of that Arabian jewelry, so I brought you some. Here, honey.
4: Oh, Earl, thank you, darling.
0: Then everything's all right again? I mean, you ain't sore at me or nothing like that.
4: Of course not.
0: Well, that's fine. That's fine.
4: Papa, I'm going to be married.
0: What? Married?
2: Yes, Mr. Pinker, she's going to marry me.
0: Why?
2: Well, because she loves me. I love her.
0: Well, I guess it's all right with me. Olivia always has her own way anyway. Shake.
2: Thank you, Mr. Pinker.
0: Well, everything looks rosy for a while, don't it, Mama?
4: Yes, Earl.
0: Well, I guess it ain't been such a bad vacation after all. Of course, you got seasick. Olivia got a husband. That kind of makes up for it. And oh, yes, I made a honeysuckle an impresario. Say, Ogley, you're a pretty smart fella, ain't you?
2: Well, maybe.
0: Well, tell me something, will you? What in the blazes is an impresario?
5: He leaves the Plutocrat on the eve of his return to Omaha, but will call Wallace Beery and Cecilia Parker back to the microphone shortly. Today, the world's most popular screen personality is celebrating the 8th anniversary of his debut in films. He has awards from 9 different nations. President Roosevelt, Queen Mary, and Benito Mussolini are among his most ardent admirers. In Alaska, he's warmly received by the Eskimos, while in Ethiopia, even the war failed to stop the showing of his pictures. In France, where he won membership in the Legion of Honor, he's known as Michel Souris. The Japanese call him Miki Kuchi. The Spanish, Miguel Ratoncito. His name, as you may have surmised, is Mickey Mouse. To Mickey, the world owes an immense debt of gratitude. But a still greater debt is due the man standing beside me now. Ladies and gentlemen, the creator of Mickey Mouse and the Silly Symphony cartoons, Mr. Walt Disney.
6: Thank you, Mr. DeMille. My knees are knocking together so hard they sound like a riveting machine. Maybe I'd better sit down.
5: Come on, Walt. Stand up to the microphone. Are you a man or a mouse?
6: Well, after associating with mice for so many years, I sometimes wonder myself. You see, as a matter of fact, Mickey and I have been pals long before he became an actor. His real name is Mortimer. But no regular fellow likes a name like Mortimer, so he changed his name to Mickey.
5: But it was not until Walt Disney made the first cartoon in sound, ladies and gentlemen, that Mickey attained star proportions. That film was called Steamboat Willie, and it was the late Roxy who had the courage to release it. I suppose, Walt, that the motion picture industry thought you were crazy to put sound in an animated cartoon.
6: Yes, completely nuts.
5: You know what they're saying about you today, now that you're making the first feature-length animated picture, Snow White and the Seven Dwarfs.
6: I can imagine. What have you heard?
5: Now, perhaps you better imagine that, too. Anyway, how do you feel about it?
6: Well, Mr. DeMille, any picture's a gamble. But we're betting $750,000 that Snow White will be good entertainment.
5: My bet's on you. And now, ladies and gentlemen, I think we should cross-examine the young fellow on whom Walt bet his money 8 years ago. Mickey Mouse, take the stand.
7: Yes, Mr. DeMille.
5: Mickey, how does it feel to have the whole world celebrating your birthday?
7: Yes, Mr. DeMille. I mean, swell.
5: Who's the better actor, Mickey, you or Donald Duck?
7: Oh, gosh, I don't know.
6: Mickey's an actor, Mr. DeMille. Donald's just a clown.
5: Mickey, is it true that you're jealous of Donald Duck's meteoric rise to fame?
6: Oh, absolutely not, Mr. DeMille. Donald was starving to death singing in radio when Mickey found him.
5: I remember on the airwaves, he was like a duck out of water.
7: Yeah, just a wisecracker.
6: Donald, get off Mr. DeMille's neck. Let go. Let go. There now. That's more like it. Remember, you're a star now.
7: Yeah, and he's got a valet who washes his face with Lux soap.
5: Donald Duck, you've denied being the worst singer in the annals of radio. All right, prove it. Sing. And it better be good.

0: Donald, I apologize. You're wonderful. Thank you, Walt. Good night, Mickey.
1: Good night, Mr. DeMille.
2: Good night, Mr. DeMille.
0: In As You Like It, Shakespeare says that each man in his time plays many parts. But surely few have played so many parts so well as Wallace Beery. Wally, I think, has been everything except a leading lady. But here he is now, leading a lady to our microphone. Wallace Beery and Cecilia Parker.
3: Thank you, Mr. DeMille. You gave my history wrong. I was a leading lady once. My first part in pictures was as a beautiful Swedish housemaid.
0: Were you as beautiful then, Wally, as you are now?
3: Well, Cecilia Parker here takes care of the good looks department. Maybe I should say the good looks department.
4: Well, of course you should say the Lux department. Although I guess it isn't really news that I use Lux soap. Practically every star in Hollywood does. But honestly, Mr. DeMille, you shouldn't say Wally isn't good looking. I think he's beautiful.
3: Thanks, Celia. Well, I guess I'm the only one in Hollywood who wasn't even considered for the part of Romeo.
4: But you got just as great a part in your new picture, Old Hutch.
3: Well.
0: Yeah, the only difference is that instead of making you a great lover, they made you a great loafer.
3: Well, you know, I always carry my critic along with me, my daughter, Carol Ann. You know, maybe you'd like to hear from here. Come here, Carol. Carol, this is Miss Parker and Mr. DeMille.
5: How do you do, Mr. DeMille?
3: You know, Mr. DeMille has directed some of the greatest pictures ever made. You know, for instance, did you ever hear of Cleopatra?
5: Daddy, I can't say that word. Was that you, Mr. DeMille?
0: I'm afraid not, Carol. It's the first time I've been mistaken for the Siren of the Nile.
4: You see, Carol, Mr. DeMille produces this program for Lux Toilet Soap.
5: Oh, I know about Lux Toilet Soap. I wash my daughter's face with it. She won't let me use anything else.
3: Yeah.
0: True Hollywood doll.
3: Well, the next time that you wash your face, don't dump those suds on the lady's parrot next door, will you, please? Now, we forgot to ask you, how you were sitting out there, how did you like the show?
5: The show was all right, but why didn't you do something?
3: I can always tell when you're tired and sleepy and time to go home. Well, Mr. DeMille, I think we better say good night.
0: Good night, Raleigh.
5: Good night, Mr. DeMille. Good night, Miss Parker.
4: Good night, Carol.
0: Just a minute, Carol Ann. There's something more important than going to bed. How would you like to meet Mickey Mouse?
5: Oh, I would love to meet Mickey Mouse.
0: Well, here he is.
1: Hello, Carol Ann.
5: Happy birthday, Mickey.
1: Thanks. Same to you, Carol Ann.
5: What's that noise, Mickey?
1: Oh, that's Donald Duck. Would you like to meet him?
5: Oh, I don't care.
1: Donald, meet Carol Ann. I guess you heard all about Donald. He's an actor. You want to hear him recite Little Boy Blue?
5: Oh, I don't care. Little Boy Blue. Little Boy Blue.
1: Come blow your horn.
2: Here, Donald. Here, Donald. Don't make so much noise. Control yourself. Come on away. Come on away here. Good night. Good night.
6: Thank you, Donald and Mickey. And you too, Wallace Beery, Carol Ann, and Cecilia Parker. Ladies and gentlemen, this is your announcer, Melville Ruick. In a moment, Mr. DeMille brings word of next week's program. Tonight's star, Wallace Beery, appeared through courtesy of Metro-Goldwyn-Mayer, Mr. Young and Mr. DeMille, Paramount, and Louis Silver's 20th Century Fox, where he wrote the musical arrangements for Shirley Temple's latest picture, Dimples. And now, Mr. DeMille.
0: This coming week, the biggest event in baseball commences, the World Series. In observance of this, we bring you next Monday a story that will delight baseball enthusiasts and will equally delight those who think a baseball pitcher is something the water boy carries around. Next week, we give you a splendid comedy with one of the world's greatest comedians when the Lux Radio Theater presents Elmer the Great, starring Joe E. Brown with June Travis.
6: Program. Tonight's star, Wallace Beery, appeared through courtesy of Metro-Goldwyn-Mayer, Mr. Young and Mr. DeMille, Paramount, and Louis Silver's 20th Century Fox, where he wrote the musical arrangements for Shirley Temple's latest picture, Dimples. And now, Mr. DeMille.
0: This coming week, the biggest event in baseball commences, the World Series. In observance of this, we bring you next Monday a story that will delight baseball enthusiasts and will equally delight those who think a baseball pitcher is something the water boy carries around. 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

Boys, this is Gene Krupa with the Jazz Trio, featuring Charlie Ventura on tenor sax and Georgie Walters on piano. We'd like to do two tunes for you, Dark Eyes and Wire Brush Stomp.

Holy Ghost would help me, I will.

0: got to call me in the morning. Well, at least I mean the heat of the day. Well, they came me to cool up the evening and the drive all straight on the way.
1: I'm on too late. I'm on too late. I'm on too late.

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1: And your cane by your side.
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1: I ain't got no gin, father.
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1: You're gonna tan my hide.
0: I can't leave this cabin.
1: What cabin joking, father?
0: I ain't going nowhere.
1: You ain't going nowhere, more.
0: Just let me here grabbing.
1: Grabbing?
0: Grabbing at the flies round this rocking chair.
1: Rocking chair, Lord.
0: My dear old Aunt Harriet.
1: Aunt Harriet.
0: How long in heaven she be?
1: Heaven she be, baby's old.
0: And that sweet chariot.
1: Oh, chariot.
0: For the end of the troubles, I see.
1: My sweet chariot.
0: Old rocking chair gets it, son.
1: Old rocking chair get it, father.
0: Judgment day is near.
1: And judgment day is near.
0: And I'm chained to my rocking chair.
1: And Harriet.
0: How long in heaven she be?
1: Heaven she be, baby's own.
0: And that sweet chariot.
1: Oh, chariot.
0: For the end of the troubles, I see.
1: My sweet chariot.
0: Old rocking chair gets it, son.
1: Old rocking chair get it, father.
0: Judgment day is near.
1: And judgment day is near.
0: And I'm chained. Chained to my rug.

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It was a moment, a wonder.

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But remember this, that a kiss goodnight leads to another kiss. 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And a kiss goodnight leads to another kiss. It's an old custom for a boy and a girl to embrace.

by curiosity goaded, is there really any danger that love is now outmoded? I'm interested especially in knowing why you waste it. True romance is so fleshly. With what have you replaced it? What is your latest foible? Is gin rummy more exquisite? Is skiing more enjoyable? For heaven's sake, what is it? I can't believe that love has lost its glamour, that passion is really passé. If gender is just a term in grammar, how can I ever find my way when I'm a stranger here myself? How can he ignore my available condition? Why these Victorian views? You see here before you a woman with a mission. I must discover the key to his ignition. And then if he should make a diplomatic proposition, how could I possibly refuse?

Street. Susie Brown used to lecture on ancient architecture. Josie Green spoke Latin and Greek. Just forgotten girls with forgotten brains.

And when Salome danced and had the boys entranced, no doubt it must have been easy to see that she knew how to use her personality. So what, a girl can get somewhere in spite of stringy hair, or even if she's a bit bold at the knees, makes no difference if she can show a faultless personality. And if you never even learn to spell, you can take dictation well. You never have to sit on the boss's settee. Never, never, never, unless you've got a perfect personality. And here's the thing that puzzles me. Why are certain girls offered certain things? Some get sable coats and some even get wedding rings. But they're from men that wear their spats right. Oh, you guessed it. You're right. But tell me this. Don't say I'm smart and have the kindest heart, or what a wonderful sister I'd be. 'Cause, brother, I'm not looking for any relatives. I just want a small personal opinion.

0: Hello, fellas. 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
1: I'm Janet.
2: I'm Gladys.
3: I'm Mary Ann.
0: We'd like to come on with this V-disc, but Tommy Tucker won't let us. So, we'll just send our love and this waxing of a new tune. 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

0: You're a detective sergeant. You're assigned the burglary detail. In the past 2 months, a thief has broken into 18 markets. There's no lead to his whereabouts, no clue to his identity. Your job, get him. Dragnet, the documented drama of an actual crime. For the next 30 minutes, in cooperation with the Los Angeles Police Department, you will travel step by step on the side of the law through an actual case transcribed from official police files. From beginning to end, from crime to punishment, Dragnet is the story of your police force in action.
1: It was Monday, December 14th. It was cold in Los Angeles. We were working the day watch out of burglary detail. My partner's Frank Smith. The boss is Captain Bernard. My name's Friday. We're on our way out of the office. It was 8.05 a.m. when we got to Georgia Street Juvenile Bureau. Sergeant Lindsay Simmons' office.
2: Yeah? Well, did you give it to him? Uh-huh. Yeah. Oh, what'd he say? Yeah. When'd he come back? Uh-huh. Well, did he have it for you? Yeah. Well, that'll teach you not to go that route anymore. All right, Patrick. Tell the sergeant to call me when he gets back.
3: Right.
2: Oh, hi, Friday Smith.
1: Oh, hi, Lindsay.
3: Good morning, Sergeant.
2: Just talking to Gene Patrick over at Highland Park. You know him?
1: Yeah, I met him a couple of times.
2: Picked up a youngster a couple of days ago on suspicion of burglary. Brought him into the office and Patrick talked to him.
1: Yeah.
2: Well, he finally bought it that the kid didn't have anything to do with the theft. He told him to go home.
1: Uh-huh.
2: Kid told Gene he didn't have the money to get home, so Gene gave him 20 cents. Kid swore he'd come in and pay it back.
1: Did he?
2: Yeah, he came in this morning, gave Patrick 2 dimes. Told him thanks for believing the story.
1: Mm-hmm.
2: Then Patrick got the kicker. Kid really did break into a house last night to get the money.
1: Well, what's Patrick got to say about that?
2: Says the kid's honest in a sort of way. He did pay him back.
3: Well, where's the youngster now?
2: Got him over Highland Park Juvenile.
3: I better call Gene. Maybe I can give him a hand. I got a couple of streetcar tokens I won't be using. Might like to have
2: him. Oh, hold it. If I was you, I don't think I'd bring it up to him for a couple of days. Well, what can I do for you two?
1: Well, Lindsay, we've been working on a string of burglaries. You maybe got the word on them.
2: I don't think so. What's the story?
1: Bunch of store burglaries. Papers have tagged them. The milk bottle job.
2: Oh, yeah. Yeah, seems Hartgrove was telling me something about them the other day. Where do we come in?
3: Well, the way the jobs look, we've been thinking that maybe they belong in your department instead of ours.
2: How you figure that?
3: First off, the milk thing.
2: What do you mean?
3: Every job he's pulled, we found an empty milk bottle on the counter.
2: Okay, what's that prove?
3: Well, milk and kids go together.
2: Sure, so do milk and ulcers. Maybe your thief's got the bull hard when he gets into the store.
1: No, Lindsay, there's another thing. The way he prowls the places, all he takes is petty cash. Just a couple of bucks outside. Candy, cigarettes, nothing big. Some of the places he's gone into, you could open the safe with a pocket knife. And he hasn't even made a move toward them.
2: Maybe he's a kleptomaniac. Got a lot of them on the books. Maybe that's the way he gets his kick.
1: Oh, that's a nice try, Lindsay. If you know anybody that can climb through a 14 by 10 inch hole, you trot him up and we'll talk to him.
2: Okay, I haven't got the names on my desk, but you take a trip to Santa Anita, you'll meet a lot of them. Jockeys. You guys know we'll go along with you on this thing, anything we can do, but until we're sure that there's a juvenile involved, there's nothing we can do. Anything turns up, we'll be sure to turn it over to you.
1: Now, look, we're not trying to palm this thing off on you, Lindsay. We've had the stats office make so many runs on small adults that the cards are wearing out. It just seems that none of the leads we've been chasing come out anywhere. We figured that maybe you could come up with some answers for us.
2: Well, it's a new one on me, Joe, this milk bit. I've heard of a couple of thieves that went for it, but I can't name your juvenile offhand. I'll pass the word around the day watch, see what they can come up with. I'll leave a note for Hartgrove. He can pass it on the night watch.
1: Well, I appreciate anything you can do.
2: No trouble. Been running you ragged on this, huh?
1: Pretty rough. Just that we can't seem to be able to come up with anything that adds.
2: Yeah. Oh, excuse me.
1: Yeah.
2: Georgia Street Juvenile, Sergeant Simmons. Yeah. Yeah, they're here. Which one? Okay, hang on. I'll see you, Joe, your office.
1: Thank you. Friday talking. Yeah. Right away. What's the address? Yeah. No, I got it. We'll leave right away. Who? Yeah, call him. Thanks. Well, come on, let's go. The milk bottle kid, he hit again. The call had come from Lieutenant Ginder in burglary. He told us that he'd just gotten a call from a storekeeper named Marty Derobertus. The man had called to report a burglary at his store at the corner of Jackson and Broadway Street. Lieutenant Ginder told us that the crime lab had been notified and had dispatched a crew to investigate the premises for physical evidence. Frank and I left Georgia Street Juvenile. We drove over to Figueroa, then we turned over onto Broadway. The store that had been broken into was a small Italian delicatessen on the southeast corner. By the time we got there, the crime lab crew had already arrived and was winding up their investigation. We walked into the place and we met with Ray Pinker.
4: Hi, Joe.
5: Frank.
1: Ray.
4: Hi, Ray.
1: How's it going?
4: Usual thing. Bottle of milk on the counter. You want to check it over?
1: Yeah.
4: Come on back here. Chief made his entrance back here, the rear of the store. There it is. Broke out the window pane.
3: Yeah, not very big, huh?
4: Measures 9.5 by 12.75.
1: Huh. No alarm on the window, huh?
4: Yeah, you can see the wires here. Take a look.
1: Oh, yeah. How come the alarm didn't go off?
4: I talked to the owner. He said he's had trouble with the alarm system the last couple of weeks. Called the company and asked them to fix it.
1: Mm-hmm.
4: He thought it was okay. Guess there's something wrong someplace. Didn't work last night.
3: What kind of alarm was it, Ray?
4: Outside on the building. You know the kind.
3: Yeah.
1: What'd he take this time, Ray?
4: Usual run of stuff. According to the owner, there are about 4 cartons of cigarettes missing, several boxes of candy. Can't be absolutely sure. So he's got to check his stock. It'd be better if you talk to him on that.
1: Yeah, we will. We'll catch him later.
4: Want to wait a minute? I'll check and see how the boys are doing on the prints. Have him check the counter and the milk bottle.
1: Fine, thanks, Ray.
4: Be right back.
3: Bye.
1: I don't wonder when we're going to blow the whistle on this guy.
3: I don't know. Can't do it fast enough for me.
1: Well, I'm with you.
3: Hey, Joe.
1: Hmm?
3: Look at this. Yeah, I'd like to get a couple of those before we leave.
1: What are you talking about?
3: Salami, Joe. Those right there, the hard Italian kind. Mm. See, right there?
1: Yeah.
3: I remember last summer I was out in San Francisco.
1: Yeah,
3: I remember. Went up there to pick up a prisoner. Remember you were collecting days off?
1: Yeah, I recall. I had 100 of them coming.
3: Yeah, pretty funny. Anyway, I met Dan Shelley up there.
1: You mean the Irish tenor?
3: Yeah, he and I went down to Cookie's bar for lunch. Cookie had some of this salami. Sliced it like paper. He could almost read through it.
1: That's the way it's supposed to be.
3: I know, Joe. Anyway, Cookie sliced up a bunch of it, served it with cold cracked crab. Boy, I never tasted anything so good in my life.
1: Don't you ever read the newspapers through sliced salami?
3: Yeah? Well, I never have. Have you?
1: All the time.
3: Just the funnies. Well, anyway, Faye's tried to find them for me. Salami like this. Brought home all kind of things, but she's never found the right kind. You know, they'd be hard enough to pound tax with when she got them home. Boy, never forget old Cookie and that spread.
1: Well, if you can get your mind off food for a minute, and I know that'll be tough, let's get on with this thing, shall we?
3: Yeah. Sure got to buy some of these before we leave. Just like Cookie had.
1: Yeah.
4: Just finish the powder, Joe.
1: Yeah.
4: Nothing. Whoever it was drank the milk, he took the bottle out of the refrigeration compartment. Bottle sweated, and there isn't a print on it we can lift.
1: Yeah, too bad. None of them any place, huh?
4: Yeah, we've gone over the place from top to bottom. So there, we can't find them.
1: Well, that's not much help, is it?
4: Came up with one thing. Maybe you can make something out of it.
1: What's that?
4: Outside the window in the back parking lot. Came up with an open package of cigarettes. Don't know if it belonged to the thief.
3: Anything on it?
4: No. Fog last night ruined any prints that were on it. Boys have got it if you want it.
1: Yeah. Well, we'll take a look at it. Looks like everything's against us, huh? Another blank.
4: Don't envy you guys trying to break this one. Most of the time there's a leak someplace. Somewhere along the line, the guy's going to make a mistake and not cover something.
1: Yeah, we've been saying that for weeks.
4: This is either the smartest thief I've ever seen or the luckiest. What's this make for him?
1: Number 19.
4: A lot of chances to take for nothing. He's not getting anything out of the jobs.
1: Maybe he isn't, but we are.
4: What?
1: Headaches. A.M. We talked to the victim. He told us that as near as he could figure, there was approximately $4 stolen from the store. He went on to say that he'd ascertained that 5 cartons of cigarettes and several boxes of candy bars were taken. He was unable to tell us if any other merchandise was taken until he'd made a complete inventory. He went on to tell us that there was over $600 in the safe, but that as far as he could tell, there'd been no attempt to break into it. We made a canvass of the neighborhood and talked to the neighbors. None of them recalled having seen any suspicious people in the neighborhood the night before. None of them had seen any suspicious automobiles in the area. The one thing that was apparent was that the thief was working in a definite pattern. He worked only on Friday and Saturday nights, always between 8 p.m. and 12 midnight. Frank and I met with Captain Bernard, and it was decided that we would maintain a rolling stakeout in the area in which the suspect operated. 4 other cars from Metro Reserve were assigned to work with us. For the next 5 nights, we worked without result. It was slow and tedious, but considering the lack of information on the thief, it was the only way we had left. We had to be on or near the scene when the thief struck again. Saturday night, December 19th, Frank and I met and drove out to the area. The streets were crowded with early Christmas shoppers.
3: I'll sure be glad when it's over.
1: Why, what's the matter?
3: How many rooms in your apartment, Joe?
1: 3, you know that. You've been there.
3: Yeah. Well, there won't be enough room.
1: What are you talking about?
3: Faye.
1: What's Faye got to do with this?
3: Hack, Joe. Real hack.
1: Why, what's the matter?
3: I got up this morning. I felt great. Faye's got breakfast on the table. All nice. Couple eggs, little pig sausages. Nice, you know.
1: Yeah.
3: I come down to the table. She's got food on. And I hit her with it.
1: What, the food?
3: No, Joe, I hit her with what I'm about to tell her. I tell her I'm going to have to work tonight.
1: Mm-hmm. You work every night this week. What's wrong with that?
3: Well, that's the way I figure it, so I got a way out.
1: You have, huh?
3: Today is Faye's birthday.
1: Well, you didn't tell me.
3: It's not good to tell people, Joe.
1: Oh, it isn't?
3: No. Faye's over 30.
1: Yeah. I kind of figured that.
2: Don't you get it?
1: I'm sorry, pal. You left me a couple of blocks back on this one.
2: Look,
1: Faye, I may never catch up.
2: Faye's over 30, Joe. She's getting to the point where she's taken off years, see? How can you give a person a last birthday present?
1: Yeah.
2: I tell you about it. They're going to give her a present. Only now instead of 30, she's 29. You understand?
1: Well, to be perfectly honest with you, no. But as long as you do, it's perfectly all right with me.
2: Yeah.
1: What about this morning?
2: Well, I told her I was going to have to go to work. I got this present for her. Brand new deep fat fryer. Real good.
1: What?
2: All wrapped up. Deep fat fryer. All wrapped up with ribbon. Beautiful. Shiny. Beautiful.
1: So you gave it to her. Did it do any good?
2: Not a pound. You know what she does with it?
1: Well, at this point, I wouldn't even want to guess.
2: I'm serious, Joe. This may mean the end of my home.
1: Go ahead.
2: She doesn't even open it. Just puts it in the closet on the back porch. Doesn't even pull the paper apart to peek at what's in it. Real mad, Joe. You may not let me back in the house tonight.
1: No, you can apologize when you get home.
2: I don't know, Joe. Faye's pretty sore. Didn't even open the present. Not even a peek, huh?
1: Listen.
2: Yeah, tell where it's coming from?
1: Yeah, sounds like up on 7th. Come on. Yeah, right here. Pull up.
5: Come on. I'll take the front.
1: All right.
6: Stop
1: or I'll
6: shoot.
1: Frank,
6: come around your way. Okay.
2: Take it easy. Go ahead
6: and shoot. Come on and kill me. Go ahead, shoot me.
1: It
6: doesn't matter anymore. Go
2: Everything
6: on.
2: All right? Yeah. Just a kid, Joe.
1: We'll see.
6: What are you doing in the store, son? What do you think I'm doing?
1: You ask your question, son.
6: Pretty stupid. What do you think I was doing?
2: How many stores you broken into, son?
6: Figure it out for yourself.
1: Look, what do you got a chip on your shoulder
6: You're
1: for?
6: You're a big guy. Don't give me a lot of conversation. Do what you want to do.
1: All right, boy, you call it. Come on. p.m. We called the office and told them that we had a subject in custody and that we were taking him to George Street Juvenile Bureau. We put the boy in our car and we waited until a radio car arrived. We asked the officers to notify the owner of the store and stand by until he got there. We also asked that they make a 459 report. 11:55 p.m. We started to take the youngster to the Juvenile Bureau. What's your name, son?
6: What difference does it make?
2: Acting like that isn't going to help you.
6: You guys picked me up, remember? You worry about it. I got nothing to be afraid of.
1: Oh, yes, you have, boy. You could have been shot back there.
6: Maybe you should have pulled the trigger.
1: Look, son, what's the matter with you? Why are you acting like this? You just got real lucky back there. That's the only reason you're alive now. It was dark in there. As far as I could tell, you were an adult. You didn't stop when I told you to. Now, according to the book, I could have shot you. You know that, don't you?
6: Killing a kid. That'll make you a big man.
1: No, I'm just bringing it up to prove a point.
6: Say.
1: Now, look, son. I'm going to tell you something. When you break into a place at night, you're not a kid anymore. You're asking for trouble. You got both your pockets full of it. The way you work tonight makes us think you're mixed up in a lot more theft than just tonight.
6: That right?
2: You ever been arrested before?
6: No.
1: Never been in trouble with the law, huh?
6: Sure. I'm a real criminal. I got a ticket once for riding my bike through a boulevard stop. Radio car stopped me and tagged me. Big deal. But they're going to send me to San Quentin. Maybe even give me the gas change.
1: How old are you?
6: What difference does that make?
1: How old are you?
6: You figure.
1: All right, you look like you're about 11 to me.
6: That's what everybody thinks. I'll be 15 my next birthday.
2: Don't kid us, son.
6: It's the truth. 15, that's what I'll be, 15.
1: When were you born?
6: 1939, November 2nd.
2: You're small for your age, aren't you?
6: Why do you say that?
2: Aren't you?
6: It's got nothing to do with it, nothing at all. I can do anything any other kid can do. Anything. Don't you forget that.
1: What's the matter with you? Is that a sore point with you?
6: Huh?
1: Your size, is that a sore point?
6: There's nothing wrong with my size. Doctor says that I'm all right. Just that some people aren't meant to be as big as others, that's all. There's nothing wrong with me.
1: Now, now, come on, son. What's your name? Now, look, you know we're going to find out.
6: How are you going to find out?
1: We will. Now, why don't you save us all a lot of time and tell us the truth here?
2: Be better if you did.
6: If I do tell you. You going to put it in the papers?
1: What?
6: I tell you, there's going to be a lot of reporters around. My name's going to get in the papers?
1: Not from us.
6: Can't tell you then.
1: You mean if there's no reporters around you, I'm going to tell us your name? Is that it?
6: That's the way it is.
1: It's kind of funny, isn't it?
6: Maybe that's the way it looks to you.
1: Where do you live?
6: Can't tell you that either.
1: But you got things all wrong, son. It isn't what you want to tell us. That's got nothing to do with it. You're going to tell us what we want to know sooner or later.
6: Where are we going?
1: Georgia Street.
6: That's where the jail is.
1: Why do you ask that?
6: Because I want to know.
1: Yeah, there's a jail there.
6: Reporters?
1: What?
6: They're going to be reporters here.
1: What is this thing with reporters in you? What's this all about?
6: Reporters put your name in the papers, don't they?
1: Sometimes.
6: Well, you get the reporters all lined up. You get them from all the papers. You have them there, and I'll tell you all about it, the whole story. You just get the reporters and the photographers. Be sure about them, because I want some pictures, too.
1: Well, look, let me get this straight.
6: What?
1: You say you aren't going to give us any information without the press being there. Is that right?
6: That's the way it's going to be.
1: Well, you got it wrong, boy.
6: What?
1: Doesn't make any difference who's there. You're going to come around.
6: Yeah.
1: We'll find out. A.M. We got to Georgia Street Juvenile Bureau. Frank pulled the car into the side alley, and we took the subject out of the back seat.
3: Up this way, son.
6: It's a seedy-looking place.
1: Yeah, well, it's been here a long time.
6: Looks like a set out of a picture.
1: And don't you worry about it, huh? You want to take him down the hall, Frank? I'll check with Hargrove.
3: Yeah, come on, boy.
7: Hi, Friday. You're working kind of late, aren't you?
1: Yeah, we are.
7: I got the note from Simmons on the milk burglary. Checked around the night watch. Nothing on it, so I didn't call you.
1: I don't think you have to worry about it. I think we got the answer.
7: Yeah?
1: We just picked up a kid. We got him dead to rights in the market. Open bottle of milk right next to the cash register.
7: Where is he now?
1: Frank's got him down the hall.
7: You think he's your boy?
1: Yeah, looks like it. Everything he had dropped, the entrance, what he tried to take, the milk. All along, it seems to fit.
7: You got that kind of a case. What are you worrying about?
1: Just two things.
7: Yeah?
1: Who he is and why he did it.
7: He won't tell you?
1: No. He's got some big thing working about the press. Says he won't give us anything without reporters being there.
7: Makes it rough, Joe. You know the policy.
1: Yeah, I do. He won't let us help him.
7: If he wants publicity, take me down. Introduce me as a reporter.
1: No, that might do it.
7: Won't do any harm to try. Let's go.
1: Go ahead.
7: Thanks. Who am I going to be?
1: Well, tell him you're Sid Hughes from the Mirror, huh?
7: Yeah, might as well be one of the good ones.
1: Son, you wanted to talk to somebody from the papers. It's against the policy, but we swung it for you. This is Sid Hughes from the Mirror.
7: Hi.
6: You told him to help that guy on the phone in Baltimore?
7: Yeah.
6: Great. I read all about it. You gonna write me up like that?
7: I hope not, son. There were two men killed in that operation.
6: I read all the stories. Everybody did. That's how I mean for you to write me up. With a picture.
7: What makes you think you got it coming? You break into one store and try to steal a couple of cartons of cigarettes, that doesn't make the first page.
6: One store? I got into 19 of them. 19 before they caught me. That's important, isn't it? That's a story.
7: I don't know. It might be.
1: Couple of things we better get straightened out here. First off, what's your name?
6: Better get your notebook out. Be able to take all this down.
7: Don't worry about it, son. You just answer the questions. I'll get it.
6: Yeah. Okay. My name's Elroy Graham. That's E-L-R-O-Y-G-R-A-H-A-N.
1: Yeah. How old are you?
6: I told you once. Almost 15.
1: You said you'd broken into 19 stores. Is that right?
6: Yeah. 19. Might have made them more, but something went wrong tonight. Had trouble with the burglar alarm. Thought I'd turned it off. Bad mistake. He's still working. It wasn't for that. Guess it only takes one, though, huh, Mr. Hughes?
7: Yeah, I guess so.
1: You want to tell us why you did it?
6: What?
3: You had to have a reason for committing these robberies. You want to tell us what it was?
6: Sure. Good reason. Real good.
1: All right, tell us.
6: Well, you see, I always had trouble at school. Never seemed to quite make it. All the guys like me. They all did. All the girls do, too. Got girls calling me almost every night asking me to take them to dances, stuff like that. I don't go much for stuff like that. You can understand, can't you, Mr. Hughes?
7: Go ahead, Elroy.
6: Well, they wanted me for all the teams, football, basketball. All the time asked me to play. But I figured if you want to get ahead in the world, you got to have an aim. Someplace where you want to get. Figure out that. Work for it and you're going to get there. Don't you find that true, Mr. Hughes?
7: Go ahead.
6: That's the way it was with me. All the time turned down offers to be on some team. Telling some girl I couldn't take her to a dance. Just didn't have the time. Somehow I just couldn't make it. You can understand it. You've been around. You know all the successful kind of people. You write something, a lot of people read it. You know what I mean. Don't you? Well, what's the matter? Something wrong? I'm trying to tell you what happened. I'm giving it to you straight. What's the matter?
1: Now you want to tell us the truth, Elroy?
6: What?
1: I don't know why you're trying to sell us this line, boy. It isn't necessary. I don't know why you did what you did, but I do know you had a reason for it. Now, that's all we want to know, just the reason.
6: You don't believe me?
1: Afraid not.
6: How about you?
3: No, son, I don't.
6: Mr. Hughes?
7: No.
6: Can't even lie right. Can't even tell a lie good. All my life I've been trying to be like other kids. All the time getting beat up, getting left out of things. You know why? Do you know?
1: Go ahead, son.
6: Big reason. Biggest reason in the world. cousin when I was 15 years old. I'm 4 feet 7 inches tall. 4 feet 7. Weight 97 pounds. That ain't very big, not big enough. All the time, other kids shoving you around. All the time, you're the joke. Gets to the time when you figure it's easy to laugh, too. Because if you don't, some kid's going to beat you up. Gets to the point where you don't care anymore. I used to clip out those coupons and send them in. Get the books back on how to build myself up. Worked at it. Didn't do nothing for me. I was still 4 feet seven and weighed 97 pounds. All the stuff I took didn't do no good. Still came out 4 feet seven, 97 pounds.
1: Oh, that's fine. Do you want to tell us about the burglary?
6: I did it to be big, that's why. I had the things other people wanted, cigarettes, candy, the other things kids wanted. I had all that stuff that the other kids wanted. Made me important. Don't you see that? You gotta understand it, Mr. Hughes. That's why I wanted my picture in the paper. That's why I wanted the story. So the kids would know that I'd done something big. So they know.
1: All right, son. It's gonna be all right here.
6: No, it is. Like everything else I tried to do, I loused it up. I didn't mean to steal, but it was the only thing to do. The only way I had.
1: Now, wasn't there some other?
6: No. No, there wasn't. All the time the other kids laughing. All the time talking. I just couldn't stand it anymore. I just couldn't.
1: Here you go.
6: Thanks. You can understand it, can't you? It makes sense.
1: What's that, son?
6: Wasn't so much the kid saying I was little.
1: Yeah.
6: But I didn't want them to think I was small.
1: A.M. We contacted the parents of the Graham boy and asked them to come down to the station. We talked to them for an hour and tried to fill them in. In view of the fact that the parents of the subject were responsible persons, the boy was booked for violation of Section 459 PC, delinquent, and he was released to his parents pending his hearing in juvenile court. 5 days passed and we heard nothing from the boy. On December 24th, Frank and I checked into the office.
8: Friday?
1: Yeah, Earl.
8: Kid in the back wants to see you and Smith.
1: Okay, thank you.
6: Hi, Mr. Friday.
1: Oh, well, Roy, what can we do for you?
6: Well, I guess you think it's kind of funny.
1: What's that?
6: I want to tell you that I sure think it's good what you did for me. Helped me with that burglary thing the other night.
1: Well, it isn't over yet, son. The court still has to make a decision on it.
6: Yeah. But what you did to make me feel better. As far as I'm concerned, whatever the judge decides, I'll go along with it. I had a long talk with my folks. So we got it all talked out. All the way talked out.
1: Well, that's good, son.
3: We're glad of it, son.
6: Maybe you guys won't like it. I mean, me knowing you such a short time and all. But I wanted to bring you these. Merry Christmas.
1: Well, that's awful nice of you, all right, but it's necessary.
6: I want to give them to you anyway. For what you did for me.
3: Well, that's mighty nice of you, all right. Sure appreciate it.
6: A couple of packs of cigarettes. Hope they're the kind you smoke.
1: Yeah, son, they'll be fine.
3: Thanks, son.
6: Well... You guys around, huh?
1: Yeah, sure, son.
6: Just one more thing, Sergeant.
1: Yeah, son?
6: Just thought you'd like to know.
1: Yeah, what's that?
6: I didn't steal over.
0: The story you have just heard is true. The names were changed to protect the innocent.
9: On the 21st of December, a petition was filed in juvenile court on behalf of the subject. On January 26th, trial was held in Department 52 of Juvenile Court, State of California, in and for the County of Los Angeles. In a moment, the results of that trial. Elroy Merton Graham appeared before the juvenile court where he admitted the alleged burglaries. At this time, under the counsel of the judge of the juvenile court, the subject was placed under the care of the probation department for a period of 3 years. With the provision that his parents take him to a competent psychiatrist.

0: You have just heard Dragnet, a series of authentic cases from official files. Technical advice comes from the Office of Chief of Police W.H. Parker, Los Angeles Police Department. Technical advisors, Captain Jack Donahoe, Sergeant Marty Wynn, Sergeant Vance Brasher. Heard tonight were Ben Alexander, Jack Crucian, Olin Soule, Sammy Ogg. Script by John Robinson. Music by Walter Schumann. Hal Gibney speaking.
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0: lazy bones, sleeping in the sun. 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
1: Man, I never get no day's work done. 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
0: Lazy bones, sleeping in the shade. 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
1: What cornmeal, man? Listen here, you know one thing? 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
0: And when potatoes need spraying, boy, I bet you keep praying the bugs fall off the vine.
1: That's right. 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When I go fishing, you can bet that I'm wishing there ain't no fish gonna grab it my line.
0: You're a lazy bone.
1: Telling me.
0: Loafing through the day. Man, how you expect to make a dime that way?
1: Man, I don't want to make a dime no way.
0: Why, looky here. Keep

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1: Johnny Dollar.
2: I have your party in Hartford, Connecticut now, Mr. Dollar.
1: Oh, thanks.
2: Just a moment, please.
3: Hello, McCracken, Universal Adjustment Bureau.
1: Hi, Pat.
3: Johnny, are you still in La Jolla? Didn't you get my telegram?
1: Sure did, and I'm getting ready to leave for South Bend right now. In the company of a beautiful, charming, lovely...
3: Now look, son, your vacation is over.
1: Charming, lovely girl named Vonnie Lamar.
3: Okay. Now, will you... What?
1: That's right. Thomas Renee Lamar's daughter.
3: Does she know her father has died?
1: Telegram for her arrived at the same time I received yours.
3: You didn't show her my wire.
1: No. She doesn't know yet that you think it might be murder.
0: Tonight, and every weekday night, Bob Bailey in the transcribed adventures of the man with the action-packed expense account, America's fabulous freelance insurance investigator...
1: Yours truly, Johnny Dollar. 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Attention, Mr. Patrick McCracken. Following is an accounting of expenditures during my investigation of the Lamar matter. Or was it murder? Expense account item one. I'm calling it item one, Pat, because it's really the first tab on the Lamar case. Previous expenses here in La Jolla were charged against the Jolly Roger case. Expenses for the vacation you promised me and have now so rudely interrupted. Item one, $9.60 for that long-distance call to Pat McCracken in Hartford.
3: Now, what under the sun is Vonnie Lamar doing in La Jolla?
1: Vacation? Same as I was trying to take. Now, tell me something, Pat.
3: Pat?
1: Has a claim already been filed on Lamar's $1.5 million policy?
3: No claim has been filed.
1: Well, then how'd you know about his death so quickly?
3: Luck, pure and simple. The insurance company is Tri-Mutual, big office in Chicago, headed up by Lawrence Comstock.
1: Oh, sure, known him for years, good man.
3: Well, he's written all of Lamar's policies himself. He got to know the old man pretty well.
1: Uh-huh.
3: Personal friends, you know, weekend golf together, same clubs, and both nuts about two-handed pinochle.
1: So?
3: Well, Comstock had been Lamar's house guest for the past few days, and been with him practically every minute the old man wasn't at his plant.
1: Was he actually there when Lamar died?
3: Yes. He was the one who called the doctor when the old man keeled over.
1: Look, you keep referring to him as the old man. Just how old was he?
3: Oh, not two. Let me see. I've got it. He was 59.
1: The doctor's name on her telegram was Wilson. You know his first name?
3: No, I don't know. That's stuff you'll have to get from Comstock there in South Bend.
1: Okay.
3: Well, at any rate, Johnny, he called me the minute the doctor pronounced Lamar dead. And specifically asked that you be put on the case.
1: Yeah, well, that's flattering. Okay, it looks like I am, but tell me something.
3: Yeah?
1: What makes Larry think the man was murdered?
3: I'd rather not discuss it now. He'll give it to you when you see him.
1: Our plane leaves in about an hour.
3: No doubt you can be of some comfort to the daughter.
1: Hmm?
3: Her knowing that you're handling the case.
1: Pat, that's the one thing I don't want her to know. I hung up, leaving Pat to ponder over that last remark. Wired Larry Comstock that I was coming and finished my packing for the trip back east. When I'd finished, I paid my bill at the fancy motel, and all I can say is thank goodness it was on expense account, and I knocked on the door of the cottage next to mine.
4: Yes, come in. Oh, Johnny.
1: Hi, Vonnie. Any way I can help you?
4: More than you have. You've been wonderful. Arranging the flight back for me.
1: For us.
4: Taking care of the things here. Johnny.
1: That's right. For us. I'm making the trip with you.
4: But you... I thought you said Hartford, Connecticut. And your vacation.
1: Oh, the vacation's all over. Wouldn't be any fun for me to stay around after this.
4: Oh, darling.
1: And South Bend is along the way. I'd feel better if I kind of took you home rather than let you make the long trip alone under the circumstances. Maybe I have some business or something to attend to there.
4: Darling, I don't know what...
1: Easy.
4: Oh, you made it so wonderful. When Daddy couldn't get here these last few days, and now that this terrible thing has happened, you'd stick by me this way.
1: It's the only way I'd have it.
4: You're so wonderful.
1: All right. Come on now. Come on, get your things together. I've called for a cab to the airport in San Diego.

0: Oh, thank you, Johnny. I love you for this.
1: Sure. I can't say I exactly relish thoughts of the flight back east. Much as I hoped I could be of some small comfort to the girl. Much as I genuinely wanted to. Such things can be pretty rough, particularly in this instance. But I am an insurance investigator, and in a matter of this sort, $1.5 million at stake, the possibility of murder, well, it's up to me to suspect everyone, whether I like it or not. Yeah, I sometimes think it's a pretty rotten racket to be in.
0: Johnny.
1: Sleep, Fanny, sleep. You'll need all of it you can get before you have to face things at home.
0: I wasn't sleeping. I was just thinking. And being so thankful that you're here with me.
1: Honey, I wired ahead for a hotel reservation.
0: What?
1: Yep. I'm going to stay in South Bend a few days.
0: You wonderful, wonderful...
1: No, I'm going to be honest with you. I also wired a friend of mine, a fellow with whom I do business now and then. So I... Well, anyhow, I'll be there for a few days and maybe more, and as long as I can be of any help to you.
0: It's funny.
1: Hmm?
0: You know, you still haven't told me what you do.
1: Well, don't worry about that now.
0: But I'm curious. Tell me. It'll give us something to talk about.
1: Did you wire anyone at your home about your arrival?
0: Yes, Harrison, the butler. Johnny.
1: Well, how about the doctor who telegraphed you?
0: Yes, Dr. Wilson, too. Honey.
1: Wilson.
0: Edward T. Wilson. Now tell me.
1: No, you stop talking and try to get some rest.
0: But all...
1: I'm going back to the lounge in the tail section so that you'll have nothing to do but get some sleep.
0: Then you won't tell me.
1: No. Tomorrow. I'll sleep.
0: Thank you, Johnny. No, I can, maybe.
1: Very rough. I felt like a traitor to her. Well, we landed in Chicago at 10 a.m. and took a cab from the airport to the Lamar home on the outskirts of South Bend. I'd never before realized that the big industrial city with all its huge, dirty, sprawling factories had such a wealthy residential section. And the Lamar home on Parody Lane was one of the most impressive of all, set far back in what must have been an acre of well-kept lawn. In addition to Harrison, the butler, we were met at the door by the housekeeper, cook, upstairs and downstairs, maids, and a couple of other servants. All of them, obviously, in deep sorrow over the passing of the master of the house.
2: And may I most humbly, for all of us, express our deepest sympathy in this hour of this...
0: It's all... Thank you, Harrison. Thank you all. I'm going to my room and we'll call you when...
2: Yes, miss?
0: This is Mr. Dollar.
2: Mr. Dollar.
0: He's to be admitted to the house. Any time he...
1: I'll be here, Vonnie, as soon as possible. And you know where to reach me.
0: Yes, Johnny. Thank you.
1: And now to get to work, whether I liked it or not. I took the cab to the townhouse, dumped my bags, then back to Chicago in the office of Lawrence Comstock, Tri-Mutual's representative. He was waiting for me.
3: Well, Johnny, you sure walked into something this time.
1: Thick one, Larry?
3: You don't know. You don't know the half of it. The million and a half of it.
1: You gave Pat McCracken back in Hartford the idea that Lamar's death might be murder.
3: I think it is. I really think it is, Johnny.
1: Why?
3: Tom Lamar was one of the best friends I ever had.
1: He should have been. Your commission on the insurance he was carrying was enough to set you up for life.
3: Oh, no, Johnny, don't talk like that. Tom was a good friend of mine, quite aside from business. I sold him his very first policy years ago, and he was just a bookkeeper for Atlas Processing Company, earning $70 a week. And when he married Delise...
1: Delise?
3: As his wife, who died 5 years ago.
1: Oh.
3: That policy was only for $2,500, straight life.
1: So?
3: Well, you know how little my commission was on that. But I liked him. I saw that he had a spark about him. That with the proper kind of encouragement, he could go places. And he did.
1: Yeah, so I understand. I understand that Lamar Metal Products is a really big thing.
3: General Metal Fabricators just bought them out.
1: Oh?
3: Yes, and Tom was getting all ready to retire. Spend the rest of his days having fun, golf, fishing, winters in California, and summers in Minnesota, that sort of thing. And taking care of Vonnie, his adopted daughter.
1: Yeah. Kind of worth taking care of, too.
3: Eh?
1: I know her, Larry. Met her in La Jolla, California.
3: Oh, then you...
1: Brought her back here to face the sad fact of her father's death.
3: Why, I didn't... Oh, yes, of course. The family doctor, Ed Wilson. I should have realized. He sent a telegram to Vonnie to the same place you were in La Jolla. She's a wonderful girl, John.
1: You're telling me. But, Larry...
3: Yes?
1: Something you told Pat McCracken back in Hartford has led him to think that possibly Thomas Lamar was murdered.
3: John. Johnny, in the years I've known Tom Lamar...
1: Yeah?
3: I've not only known him, but I've known his family.
1: Well?
3: And much of his affairs, personal as well as business.
1: Well?
3: His wife, Delise. I would have married her long ago if I'd been able.
1: Oh, get to the point, Larry.
3: Oh, yes, of course. And his daughter, Levon. Vonnie. I wish she'd been my daughter, my child.
1: Come on, Larry, come on, get at
3: her. She's a wonderful girl.
1: You said that.
3: Oh, yes, of course. Well, there were things in her past, Vonnie's past, that even her mother and later her father didn't know about. But I did.
1: For heaven's sake, man, get to the point.
3: You too?
1: Yes, me too. Yeah, me. The confirmed bachelor. Take him or leave him. Have fun. Forget him. Make a big... Come on, Larry.
3: Listen, Johnny. Now, listen carefully. Dr. E.T. Wilson, Ed Wilson, an old friend of mine as well as Tom.
1: Yes?
3: It was Ed who made the last insurance examination 4 months ago. Thomas Rene Lamar was in better health than you are. After all, he was only 59, and he'd lived a careful life, taking good care of himself.
1: Well, go on.
3: We were sure of his physical condition, sure of it. That's why I let him add to his already large policy.
1: Larry... You've told Pat McCracken, and you've admitted to me that you think Thomas Lamar was murdered.
3: Yes, John. Because of one man.
1: Who?
3: The one man who shared his confidences, business and personal.
1: Yeah?
3: Who was closer to him than even Ed Wilson or me.
1: Well, who?
3: One man who alone could be sure of benefiting by Tom Lamar's death.
1: Oh, look, Larry, that bush you're beating around is getting bigger and bigger.
3: It's so simple, John. So discouragingly simple.
1: All right, Larry, all right. Take it any way you like. I'm here for two reasons. Because I'm assigned to this case, and because of Vonnie.
3: Yes, I know.
1: Now, who is it you suspect?
3: The man Vonnie is really in love with.
1: Oh.
3: I'm sorry, John.

0: Now, here's our star to tell you about tomorrow's intriguing episode of this week's story.
1: Tomorrow, some stuff I didn't want to hear, but I had to. Join us, won't you? Yours truly, Johnny Dollar.

Yours truly, Johnny Dollar, starring Bob Bailey, is transcribed in Hollywood. It is produced and directed by Jack Johnstone, who also wrote tonight's story. Be sure to join us tomorrow night, same time and station, for the next exciting episode of Yours truly, Johnny Dollar. Roy Rowan speaking.

you do, ladies and gentlemen, I should like now to introduce something very unique in music. This, to me, is the latest thing in hot jazz. I can't give you my name, I'm sorry to say, but I'm a modern critic of jazz music. Take it away, Phyllis.

that pill. You know the way you feel when the fireflies glimmer, the way you feel when overnight

The Grape Nuts and Grape Nuts Flakes program, coming to you from New York City and starring Jack Benny, with Mary Livingston, Phil Harris, Dennis Day, Rochester, and yours truly, Don Wilson.

Well, guess what, friends? On the way over here to the studio, a guy rushed up to me and said, "Gosh, I'm glad you're going back on the air. Why, I haven't eaten anything for breakfast since you stopped telling me what to have." Well, I hope the rest of you haven't been going without breakfast all summer, because it just so happens that breakfast is the most important.